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2: He once represented his country. Now he's charged with defacing a national monument. I'm Lisa Lacera, Fox News. A former U.S. Olympian is charged with a felony after prosecutors say he vandalized the Lincoln Memorial reflecting pool.
3: David Hearn, a former Olympic canoe racer, is charged with a felony count of destruction of government property, accused by U.S. Attorney Jeanine Pirro of intentionally ripping part of the painted blue liner from the renovated reflecting pool last month.
4: National Park Service employees observed Hearn actually forcefully and violently pulling up and removing the bottom liner with both hands.
3: Hearn says he reached into the pool to examine coating already peeled and briefly touched a chunk still attached to the pool. If convicted, the felony can carry a 10-year prison sentence.
2: Fox's Jared Halpern at the White House. A steamy holiday weekend for millions of Americans from the Midwest to the Northeast, the nation's capital, under a heat warning.
5: And D.C. isn't alone. Nearly 200 million Americans battling temperatures north of 90 degrees through the holiday weekend. It's shaping up to be the hottest 4th of July in the Northeast and, of course, across the Mid-Atlantic states in more than a decade.
2: Fox Weather's Michael Estime on the National Mall. AAA says just over 72 million people expected to travel this 4th of July weekend.
6: So even though airfare is higher, gas prices are higher than they were a year ago, that is not stopping people from getting out there. Folks at AAA say most people are going to drive this Independence Day, just over 61 million, with another roughly 6 million catching a flight.
2: Fox Business's Grady Trimble in Chicago. A grand jury indicts Louisiana's attorney general in a fight over changes to the local courts. 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
2: A federal appeals court blocks the firing of 19 intelligence officers assigned to DEI programs.
19: 17 CIA officers and two with the Office of the Director of National Intelligence were placed on leave in February of last year and told they'd be fired. President Trump ordered an end to the diversity, equity, inclusion, and accessibility initiatives they'd been assigned to. A federal judge eventually last March blocked the firings, saying these were career officers in the wrong place at the wrong time and should be given a chance to appeal or apply for other jobs. Now, a panel of the Fourth Circuit Court of Appeals in Virginia upholds that ruling 2-1, citing the officers' due process rights under agency regulations. The dissenting judge says agency directors have unfettered discretion to fire employees and hopes the Supreme Court takes the case and agrees. Chris Foster, Fox News.
2: A hockey legend is coming back for another season.
20: The NHL's all-time leading scorer is not done yet. The Washington Capitals have agreed to a one-year deal with Alex Ovechkin, paving the way for the 40-year-old to return for a 22nd NHL season. Ovechkin was contemplating retirement, saying earlier this year that he'd consult with his family and the Capitals before coming to a decision. But in a statement Thursday, Ovechkin said in part, quote, "I'm healthy. I love playing hockey and competing to win. I'm

0: Excited to come back and join my teammates so we can fight for a playoff spot and have a chance to win.
1: Fox's Tony Genualdo. Ovechkin has 929 career goals, passing Wayne Gretzky in April of 2025 for the most in league history. New polling suggests the World Cup has excited soccer fans and gotten the interest of many Americans. The poll from Ipsos and the Associated Press finds about 6 in 10 soccer fans were extremely or very excited about the U.S. advancing. That's much better than the 25% of Americans overall, who said the same. About half of soccer fans say the U.S. role in co-hosting the World Cup is going at least very well, but there's less enthusiasm for FIFA's role. I'm Lee Silasera. This is Fox News.
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2: Oh, my gosh, and it is. And it is the last show before we celebrate our 250th birthday as a nation, live from Washington, D.C. 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We begin in 60 seconds. 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All right. We're in Washington, D.C. It's the 250th birthday of America. And I was complaining yesterday because nobody knows about these fireworks that are happening. This is the largest fireworks show ever attempted by man on Earth on Saturday. 10 times the largest fireworks show America has ever seen. You'll never see anything like this. It is absolutely incredible what is being planned. And I said, you know, nobody knows about the state fair. Nobody knows about what's happening in Washington, D.C. And the streets are empty here. And it's sad. It's really sad. And then the Washington Post decided to cover it. And I have had it. I've had it. I drove by the Washington Post here in Washington, D.C. And I thought, oh, wow, I wonder why half of the building's lights are out. Because you're going broke and I can't wait until you're entirely broke. America has survived 250 years. We've survived 250 years. And that is fabulous. But I have to tell you, I've had it with the reflex from the press, the automatic impulse to search every American moment for the dark cloud instead of the sunlight. Think about what is happening this week. Not next year, this week. This week, the United States turns 250 years old. Do you know how remarkable that is? For we have the same Constitution. The average Constitution lasts 17 years. No one living has ever seen anything like this. No one living will ever see it again. This is not another 4th of July. This is the 4th of July. I saw as a kid the 200th. This is the 250th. I'll be long dead, and my kids will remember, oh, I saw the 250, and they'll remember it when it's the 300. Grandchildren, our great-grandchildren, will read about this in history books. And one of the nation's most influential newspapers looked at this moment and said, gee, Bob, how could we cover this today? I don't know. Have we covered the fireworks? Nah, are they really worth it? Well, have we thought about how much pollution the fireworks are going to cause? That's it, Bob. Let's run to the press. Oh, you got to be kidding me. That's your front page instinct? Pollution? Not the greatest experiment in self-government. No, not that. God, not that. No. The astonishing fact that a republic born in the age of kings has survived invasion, civil war, world wars, depression, terrorism, every prediction of collapse, not the millions of families gathering to remember where freedom came from this weekend, not the veterans who carried that freedom, bled and died for that freedom, not the children seeing the Capitol for the very first time. No, smoke. That's what the Washington Post chooses. Smoke. Now, before some liberal tweets, some angry tweet at me, let me say I know. Yes. Fireworks produce smoke. Okay, I've known that the very first time I saw fireworks. It's kind of like, don't tweet me. Fireworks cause smoke. Water is wet and the sun is hot. I get it. People with asthma should know that large firework displays can temporarily affect air quality. Now, if you think that that is news to anybody, report it. Maybe on page A17. But if your first instinct on America's 250th birthday is to warn people about the smoke instead of reminding them why fireworks exist in the first place, then somewhere along the line, you've really forgotten what news is supposed to do.
1: Have we alerted them that there's going to be smoke? Maybe they should stay away from the nation's capital because there's a lot of fireworks. There's going to be a lot of smoke.
2: I have no use for these people anymore. So they're just such a source of frustration. Journalism is not just about facts. It's also about judgment. Every editor tells you what matters by what place they put above the fold. Whatever they place above the fold, that's what matters. Every headline is a declaration of their values. Every front page says, this is what everybody should talk about and think about today. So on the most extraordinary Independence Week in American history, they decide what matters most. Not liberty, not history, not what's actually happening, not gratitude, but particulate matter. You know, when I got up this morning, I thought, what is the particulate count today? I'm wondering. You see why people are exhausted? You see why nobody reads the crappy Washington Post anymore? I mean, honestly. Do you see why trust has collapsed? Because you're morons. Every American achievement arrives with a lecture. Hey, there's going to be smoke in the air. And did you know you're standing on stolen ground? Celebration now comes wrapped with guilt. Every flag needs an apology. I got a firecracker I'd like to shove up. Every victory requires a disclaimer. It's relentless, and we're done with it. But just know it has consequences. Everything you're doing today has consequences because the people who are taught to roll their eyes at their own history will eventually stop defending it. People who cannot celebrate can't get past themselves to celebrate what their nation did has forgotten themselves. I walked in the National Mall. I saw children staring up with wonder at some of the monuments yesterday. I saw veterans standing quietly before the monuments built for friends who never came home. I saw families from every corner of the country. That's the story, Washington Post. That's the headline. That's what deserves to be remembered. You don't have to pretend America is perfect to love her. The founders didn't. Read their letters. They argued constantly. They knew this nation had sins to confront and promises yet to fulfill. Oh, I wait until you hear what I say, what Thomas Jefferson, the guy who wrote the Declaration of Independence, let me tell you what he wrote about that declaration. But they still pledged their lives, their fortunes, and their honor to her because they understood something too many people in our elite institutions have completely forgotten. Love does not require perfection. Do you go home at night? Washington Post reporters, do you go home at night and just keep reminding your wife, you know, you once were really fat. You know, I love it when you're skinny. I love it when you're healthy looking. But you remember when you were pregnant, how fat you were? I don't know, because I keep thinking about all the fatness in your history. Is that love? Love requires gratitude. So let me say something here that apparently has become controversial. America is worth celebrating without apology. Without caveats, without the frickin' stolen land. without embarrassment, without an asterisk. And if that offends you, the problem is not with the fireworks. The problem's not with the country. The problem is you. The problem is somewhere, somehow, you lost the ability to be grateful for the greatest inheritance of liberty ever handed from one generation to the next. And that is far more dangerous than a little smoke in the air. More in a minute. Let me tell you about our sponsor this half hour. It's Z Factor. I want you to imagine for a moment, my phone's about to go, are you swimming? Nope, I'm just talking about the Washington Post. Sorry. 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
2: So I went down yesterday to the mall, and I went to the state fair. And most people don't even know what the state fair is. The state fair just sees it's a collection of these buildings. It really is kind of like a world's fair, except with crappy state collections where half of the states were like, that's a Donald Trump thing. You know what? We're California. Send them an orange crate. And so they have this. California has this display. I swear to you, it just says inside a big sign that says California, a couch and a desk. I don't know what you're doing there. You going to New York? I didn't, because I felt like if I go in, it's a rat and it smells like urine. I don't know what New York has in there. Very few states actually took it seriously, and it's sad. Some states didn't even show up because it's a Donald Trump thing. It's an American thing. By the way, congratulations to Pennsylvania. You did a great job. I went into the Pennsylvania one. It was really, really great. They took all of these flags from American history. I mean, it's Philadelphia. It's Pennsylvania. So Gettysburg, they had flags from Gettysburg. They had flags from the Revolutionary War. It was really a stirring display. It was really, really neat. But most of the states didn't take it seriously at all. And it's sad. And so people are walking around and they're going to the mall, and there's going to be a lot of stuff going on this afternoon. But I was a little disappointed because nobody knows what's going on here. And if you know, the fireworks, I talked to you yesterday, largest fireworks times 10, largest fireworks display ever in the history of the world, Guinness World Record stuff. Air Force One is going to do a flyover. You've never seen anything like this, and you never will see anything like this. And nobody in the press is even talking about it. I walked by two broadcast booths, beautiful broadcast booths, empty, dark, nobody's in it. And they're like, why is no one in there? Why aren't the networks here covering anything? They'll just cover that nobody's here because nobody knows about it. That's the problem. Nobody knows about it. I mean, it's really. And then I walk down a little farther. I see, you know, there's music going on the stage. There's museums all around you. There's the state exhibits, the Lincoln Memorial on one end, the Capitol, the Smithsonian, the National Archives, all of this stuff. Greatest collection of American history on earth. You know, the NASA has displays out on the mall. You could see the world's largest jet engine. I mean, I've never seen anything like it. Like, it could fit two of me on one standing on my head could fit inside of this engine. It's amazing. And at the end, right in front of the Capitol, there was a giant screen, and it was showing the World Cup. And there were thousands of people there, thousands, shoulder to shoulder, standing there, watching, laughing, cheering, celebrating. I thought it was great. But then I thought, you know, where is everybody else on this? Where is everybody on going to the America? And maybe it's going to change because tomorrow most people are not going to be working. And maybe if you're in the Washington, D.C. area, you're planning on coming there. And it is hot. It is hot. But people were willing to stand in the sun for something they believe is worth standing in the sun for. And that is the World Cup. And I tossed and turned last night. I'm going to be interested to see how I feel after the weekend. You know, when I was growing up, 4th of July belonged to everybody. 4th of July in D.C. apparently now only belongs to MAGA people. And I'm hoping this changes. I hope I'm wrong, but that's what it feels like. You know, my neighbors didn't vote the same way. I knew that. My dad used to say it. I don't agree with that guy on anything. We don't vote the same way. It doesn't matter. But we all went to the same church. We didn't agree on taxes or foreign policies or even who we voted for president. But we agreed on one thing. America was worth celebrating. Not because she was perfect, but because she was ours. Millions have sacrificed to hand her to us. And every generation has inherited a country that was built by people that we'll never, ever meet. I want you to remember that this weekend. That used to be enough. Somewhere along the way, we began treating patriotism as it belonged to one party or tribe instead of the other. It doesn't. It doesn't belong to the Republicans. It doesn't belong to the Democrats. History is not controversial. The flag is not controversial. Celebrating our country's birthday. How is this controversial? And when I say that, I want you to be concerned about that. That should concern all of us, because a nation that loses the habit of celebrating itself eventually loses the desire to preserve itself. History's like a photo album. If you stop opening that photo album for your children will eventually forget who the people in the pictures were. Once they forget who those pictures are, it doesn't matter, and they stop wondering where they came from or who they are. So let me just make a request. If you're in the Washington, D.C. area at all, bring your children, bring your families, bring your grandchildren, walk the mall, stand in front of the Capitol. Read the words carved into the Lincoln Memorial. Visit the museums. Talk to your kids and your grandkids about who built this country. Yes, it's hot. There's tons of free water everywhere. They're handing it out like it's water. But stay for the celebration. Every public indication, the fireworks display has been planned at an extraordinary scale. Unlike anything you've ever seen, not just here, but in the world. And you'll never see America's 250 ever again. Never. Once in a lifetime. So don't let somebody else tell you what America is. Don't do it. Come see her. If you're in this area, if not, go to a fireworks show. Go to a celebration that's actually celebrating. Not born in the USA with fireworks behind it from some... I mean, just stop that. Stop it. Don't go to some fireworks celebration that is, you know, somebody with their Yahoos hanging out, singing some popular song, has no idea what Independence Day is even about. Go celebrate the country. If we don't show up for our own history, somebody else is going to write it for you. America's not a place just on a map. She's an inheritance. She's a promise. She's a story that is only kept alive if each of us decides it's worth remembering. Learn it. Celebrate it. Protect it. Because what we inherit without gratitude, you're not going to keep for very long. I want to thank everybody who was watching last night, our special on the Golden Door. Ricky, we had some amazing people. And it even trended. History never trends. It was even trending last night because of Alexander Hamilton. What I said about Hamilton, Nobody knows that about Hamilton. How many listeners did we hear from Jason last night that were watching it and they were like, I didn't learn any of this stuff. I didn't know any of this stuff.
3: All over. It was all in the chat last night. It was so cool, too. They said they never learned any of that stuff in school, which I thought was a big point.
2: And it wasn't hard. That stuff is out there. You just have to look for it.
4: 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This was the proudest I've ever been.
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6: Fox News, I'm Jack Callahan. Federal authorities indicting a former Olympic athlete, David Hearn, for allegedly vandalizing the newly refurbished Lincoln Memorial reflecting pool. U.S. Attorney Jeanine Pirro says a grand jury returned a felony indictment for destruction of property.
7: We have about a half a dozen other cases. Some of them will be misdemeanors, and some of them could be less like a violation. But we're reviewing every case based upon the evidence and reviewing all of the reports.
6: Hearn denies the allegations. He could see 10 years in prison. Wildfires continue to burn in Colorado.
8: We're currently tracking somewhere of around 150 plus losses of structures. It's likely more than that, as I said, and we haven't even got into where smoke damage might have occurred.
6: Governor Jared Polis, America, is listening to Fox News.
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9: There are a lot of anxious people in southern Colorado as the Aspen Acres fire continues to burn. Governor Polis was able to look at some of the damage in advance of a briefing.
10: I joined Sheriff Lucero up past Beulah this morning, really seeing some of that destruction, homes destroyed, some homes standing near them.
9: More than 50,000 acres have burned and at least 160 structures and homes are destroyed. That number could be higher when crews get a chance to survey the damage. Denver Mayor Mike Johnson is reacting to this week's primary election, which saw the defeat of 15-term Congresswoman Diana DeGette by Democratic Socialist Malak Karras.
11: To me, these elections were about the fact that Denver residents, at least I'll speak for Denver, are looking for people that are fighters. They feel like they want someone that's going to fight some of the policies they don't believe in Washington.
9: Johnson says this election is a statement that people are furious and want someone to make dramatic changes. That's the latest. I'm Rob Dost.
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16: Sony will stop making physical game discs for PlayStation starting in January of 2028. After that, all new games will only be available in digital format. The Switch will not affect games already released on disc. Federal Reserve Chairman Kevin Warsh says inflation risks have declined over the last few weeks.
17: If there were people in household or the business sector and the financial markets who thought that this central bank was going to be comfortable with an inflation objective above 2%, well, I guess they'd be disappointed.
16: The Fed chairman also added the Reserve is monitoring the AI industry and predicts it will create jobs due to a boom in capital expenditures.
17: We've been an independent central bank for a very long time. We're going to be an independent central bank at this moment, and you're going to see no changes on that.
16: As America gets ready to celebrate its birthday, many babies birthed are getting gifts in the form of Trump accounts. Rory O'Neill with more.
18: Included in last year's One Big Beautiful Bill, Trump accounts officially launch on the 4th of July. Millions of families have already signed up for what's technically known as a 530A account. They provide U.S. citizens born between 2025 and 2028 with a one-time $1,000 contribution from the federal government. That money cannot be withdrawn until the child turns 18.
16: In Ridgeland-based Calmaine Foods will pay $1.5 million and donate 30 million eggs to settle a federal price-fixing case. The DOJ announced the antitrust deal over claims the supplier and two other companies conspired to artificially inflate a national price guide. Unsealed court papers allege executives coordinated high market bids, with one telling the others to bid like they vote in Chicago early and often. Prosecutors say the manipulation drove up consumer costs from 2022 to 2025, the period retail egg prices did hit record highs. Calmaine denies any wrongdoing. I'm Monica Nelson with your consumer and business news.
0: Northern Colorado's home for everything conservative. 600 KCOL.

0: Hello, America. Welcome to the Glenn Beck program. If you happen to be watching today, we've had several comments on where'd you get the 250 flag? I don't know where you can get it. I got it at the mall yesterday, which I have to tell the mall story at some point. I got it at the mall yesterday, meaning the National Mall, you know, where all the monuments are. This is the official 250th celebration flag. And I might even... I might auction this off for charity when I'm done. I'll fly it over the ranch and then sign it and auction it off for charity at some point. But it's, I think it's a beautiful flag. Anyway, you know, all of us, I've been thinking about what we've been talking about here. And I want to inspire you to reach deeper than we have reached before in our lives. I know I am trying to. You know, every one of us are born holding things that we did nothing to earn. Nothing. If you were born in this country, you started your life already holding freedoms and protections, a voice, a vote, a standing in the world. And we didn't do anything to deserve it. It was handed to us, just handed to on the day we arrived. And it was handed to us just like it was handed to our parents, the person before you and the person before them. Millions of people will spend their entire lives reaching for what we were given for free. And most of the world will never be able to touch it. And it's tempting to call something like this a possession, but it's not. It's not something we own, okay? It's something that's just yours, kind of. Because I think that's the first and most dangerous mistake a person can make about it. Because an unearned privilege is not a possession, something that you own. It's closer to a debt. It's something that you have to earn after the fact. Earn backward. And how do you do that? By carrying the responsibilities that came attached to it. You might wonder what those responsibilities are. I know I was mentored by one of the best broadcasters alive in his day, Michael O'Shea. And he mentored me when I was very young. And I did nothing to earn it. And when I first went on to, you know, be my own. I said, why did you do this? And he said, because you owe it to me now to pass this on to somebody else. We don't teach and we need to teach. And that's how we pay it off. We show up. We pay it in. We tell the truth when a lie would be easier. When we treat the people that we disagree with as a fellow citizen and not as an enemy. Looking after the parts of the common thing that nobody is forcing you to look after. That's the work. Do it. Because when you do, something quiet and remarkable happens. The privilege that we were handed by accident actually becomes a privilege you hold by right. You earn it in arrears. You convert an accident of birth into something that is genuinely, finally yours. But stop doing the work, decide that the privileges are simply yours and the responsibilities belong to somebody else. And now that thing begins to hollow out. And that's the part that makes it so hard to see, you know, in time. Privilege that no one is keeping up doesn't get revoked. Nobody comes to take this. They don't. It just stops being real underneath. While it still looks completely intact from the outside. That's why we feel so hollow right now. Freedom is still written down. It's still there. It's still in the books. It's still in the archives. But the living thing that it pointed to quietly has gone out. It's like a house with the lights still on, but nobody is home. It's empty. Our country is nothing more than this exact bargain. And it runs through all of us, every single one of us living here at the same time. Millions of unearned inheritances, each one made real only by the carrying of it. And that tells you exactly where a country breaks. It breaks at the point where enough people on every side decide the privilege. That privilege is mine by right. and the responsibility belongs to somebody else. That's the other side's problem. The dangerous part is that nobody ever believes that they're the ones who stopped paying. Everyone is certain that the debt belongs to somebody else. And that's what keeps this whole deadly hollowing out so dangerous. Right until the moment the thing it was holding up gives way. You can watch it happen in the plainest of places. Look how we're treating our own laws. A city decides which federal laws it will bother to enforce, which federal official decides what court order he's going to bother to obey. And both of them are doing the same identical thing. They're keeping the authority, but they're setting down the duty that that authority was supposed to carry. There comes rights and responsibility. There is a duty to what we have been handed. Look at immigration, the whole of it. Honestly, look at this. A person crosses outside the legal door because the legal door is slow. And my need is real. And a business hires that same person off the books because it's cheap and it's me. I've got to get more wealthy. And it cheapens it even more. And both of them are taking the benefit of the country while declining its rules. Neither one is comfortable to say out loud, but both are true. Look at the fraud, the waste, the abuse of public money, the contractor who pads the invoice, the public servant who signs it without looking. They're not opposites. They're the same partners in the same theft. Each one trusts the other one to keep treating the common purse as nobody's in particular, like that money just doesn't come from anywhere. And look, the hardest of all, the oath of office, the most naked version of this entire bargain that exists. You're asked to stand up, raise a hand, put your hand on the Bible and swear to God and all those out loud that can hear you in front of everyone. You are naked making a promise to carry a specific responsibility in exchange for a specific power. That oath doesn't care what party administers it. It's supposed to bind the person who swore it from the first day to the last. And it's broken the moment that person decides the power was the real prize. And the oath was just the words you say to get to that power. The words didn't matter. It's the power that matters. And every one of these things, the shape is the same. The shape is the thing to see. The privilege is kept, but the duty is set down. Each person is privately certain that the one who broke faith wasn't them. It was somebody else. There's one more turn on this. We're not the last people who will ever live here. We hold these things that were self-evident in trust for people who do not exist yet. So when we fail, when we treat our citizenship as a possession instead of responsibility, when we stop being moral and a principled people, because it's inconvenient. We're not just spending down our own inheritance. We're handing our children a much, much smaller one. The rights we pass forward are diminished by exactly the amount we failed to keep up. A little less freedom that anybody ever bothers to defend, a little less truth that anyone insists on, a little less trust holding strangers together as one people. And it compounds, and it's the compounding interest that matters. Each generation that inherits less has less to pass on. And it also passes on that feeling that less is normal. until one day, someday, I don't know when, hopefully far enough down the road, that we never see it, but people begin to wake up and discover that they're no longer living in the country that they inherited. Not because anyone invaded it, not because anyone repealed it, but because link by link, payment by missed payment, we stopped earning the thing that we were quietly given, and we quietly let it become something smaller than what was handed to us. That's the whole of it. That's the hard part. Privilege comes first. It's unearned. It's a gift we didn't deserve. People feel guilty now, and they try to make you feel guilty. Do you know your privilege? Do you know your privilege? Do you know your privilege? It's not what the woke is saying. Do you know your privilege? Do you know how blessed you are for living here? So don't feel bad about it. Pick up the responsibility, because that's the payment that makes that privilege real. It keeps it real. It passes it on whole, or God help us, expands it. We were never owners of this privilege. We were only the current trustees of something we're obligated to pass forward. And not in worse shape, but it least as strong as we found it. Every generation has to answer this question. And it's a question that we're answering right now, whether we mean to or not. We're answering it, and it's simple. Are we paying for what we were given? Do we realize that comes with a price? Did we pay for what we feel we were owed? Or are we just spending it down? We're not too far gone. Some people are wondering that now. Are we too far gone? We're not too far gone. We're not. I don't think God is done with us. And I'm not willing to ride off in the sunset and say, well, I got mine. Because I want my children and my grandchildren to inherit something even grander. Celebrate Independence Day this week. And happy 250, America. More in a minute. Let me tell you about Super Sure. 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

0: Oh, man, there is so much going on, especially on Torch this weekend for 250. If you're traveling the country, just listen to all the stuff. We have the American story that is going on. We have the first two chapters in Chasing Embers, which is a great history story.
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0: Oh, we do? Next week? Tomorrow, July 3rd, I did a speech on the USS Midway, which I've been told don't follow children and don't follow animals. No one ever said don't follow a fireworks show. They had to run because the city was like, we're going to shut this thing down unless you do the fireworks now. We're like, we have one more speaker. It's Glenn Beck. So they did the fireworks. And then I had to give my speech.
1: Thank God it was great.
0: It was. The Midway speech on Torch, that comes out tomorrow. On Saturday, the American Story special on radio, and the Midway speech, wherever you get your podcast. So you'll be able to get that on the podcast. But the American Story special, it's on, I don't even know, 400 and some stations all across the country. And you're going to love it. On Monday, I'm at CUFI, the Christians United for Israel, A Night to Honor Israel. That's in Washington, D.C. I think I'm doing something with the vice president. Or is that done? You know, am I doing an interview?
1: It's not confirmed.
0: Then Vegas is next Saturday. I'll be in Las Vegas at Freedom Fest. And then I think I should take a trip to the hospital.
1: But, I think we'll fit it in sometime in between, probably.
0: We will see you this weekend. And we'll be here for the 250. If you're around and you're a Torch member and you see this big Q-tip looking guy with just the white hair, like, you know, I'm a giant Q-tip, say hello. Because this Q-tip talks. And we'll be with the family and with your family, hopefully. And we'll see you. Okay. The final chapter on the actual writing of the Declaration of Independence. Jonathan Turley, Anna Luna, Anna Paulina Luna, is also coming up. Stand by.
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2: Hello, America. Welcome to the Glenn Beck program. It is the last show before we celebrate America's 250th birthday. We're live from Washington, D.C. Jonathan Turley is going to join us here in just a second. We're going to talk a little bit about the Supreme Court and a little bit about the founding of the nation. Yesterday, I gave you part two of the writing of the Declaration of Independence, and I told you about Thomas Jefferson. He was grieving his mother. He was terrified for his wife because he thought she was going to die. She had a miscarriage, and those were really bad for her. He was homesick. He was sick himself. 17 days he shut up, with the weight of this thing and his little folding desk pressing down on him. And I told you yesterday, he scratched out the words, "We hold these truths to be self-evident," but that's actually not what he scratched out at first. I'm going to give you part three, take you through. Now it's getting ready to be butchered. Now it has to go in and they have to decide what stays in, what is not in. And Thomas Jefferson never forgives the people in this room for what happens to the Declaration of Independence. Part three, the mangling of the Declaration of Independence. We begin in 60 seconds. 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Okay, so Thomas Jefferson has been for 17 days eking out this draft of the Declaration of Independence. And now comes the part of the story that will tell you more about what America actually is than any fireworks show ever could. I don't know, this fireworks show on Saturday is going to be pretty amazing, but I digress. The Declaration of Independence was not handed down from heaven on a golden tablet, okay? It was argued over. It was cut. It was compromised. It was mangled. Jefferson's own friends used that word, mangled, in a hot, sealed, frightened room of really flawed men. And I promise you, the true story is 1,000 times better than the myth or anything that they ever taught you. I don't even know what I learned about the Declaration of Independence in school, but I can tell you what I know now. It's completely different. But first, you have to understand the air in that building. Congress was seated in Philadelphia in a sworn oath of secrecy. The members had to take a pledge. Not one word of what was being said inside leaves this room. Not one word. So the doors were shut and the windows were closed. Remind you, this is in Philadelphia in July. It's super hot. It is like what it is now here in Washington, D.C. It's like 90 or, 100 degrees. And then you add the humidity. Then add, think of this. They're sitting in this room closed off. They're wearing wool jackets, wool socks, wool vests, heavy wigs. There are no fans. There's no ice. Air conditioning would have to wait for the guy in San Antonio, Texas, to invent it in the 1950s. And there was no deodorant. Deodorant had to wait over 100 years, 1888. It was invented in Philadelphia. Oh, I know this. It was Mum's deodorant, okay? But again, I digress. No deodorant. For now, no open doors or windows because every sentence spoken in that chamber was hanging. It was a hanging offense. If it reached the king's ear, you would be drawn and quartered. So there was no press in the room, no public, no record of the debate for the world to see. Just a few dozen men sweating through their shirts, deciding whether to commit treason with the windows nailed shut against spies. That's the pressure cooker these sacred words came out of. So Jefferson, who trusted their judgment most, didn't show his draft to the whole committee first. He just slipped it to the two men whose opinion he valued above all others, and that was Benjamin Franklin, who was so crippled by that summer he could barely climb a staircase, and John Adams. And the two of them only made a handful of small changes, and they're marked on our copy, the original engraving from 1826 of Jefferson's first draft. We have it, and you can see it. There's just a word here and a word there, and they're signed B. Franklin, J. Adams. But one of the small changes, I'd argue, is one of the most important edits in the history of the English language. Jefferson had originally written that these truths were sacred and undeniable. Sacred and undeniable. And we think it was Franklin who crossed it out and wrote self-evident. Why? Sacred means you have to believe it. You can't really question it. It's sacred. It's scripture. It rests on your faith. It asks you to bow. Self-evident means you only have to think for a minute. It rests on reason. It's available to every human being who can look at the world and see it plainly. It's self-evident. It's right there. With one stroke of the old man's pen, the most important sentence in the document was thrown open to all of mankind, believer and skeptic, Christian, Jew, deist, doubter, all of it. So you don't have to take it on faith that you were born free. You only have to open your eyes. That is an edit that changed the world. And the man who probably made it thought he was just tidying up the prose a bit. So it's June 28th. The committee lays the draft before full Congress. And that's when the knives come out. Okay, not the committee's gentle trims, but Congress's. Over the first few days of July, they fought their way towards a vote itself. The whole body went through Jefferson's draft line by line, and then they cut a quarter of it, a quarter. And Jefferson had to sit there the whole time, in the room, sweating, silent. He couldn't bring himself to defend his own work out loud. He would sit there and he would watch them carve up his words in front of everybody. Can you imagine? Imagine being a genius, sitting in a room and watching a committee carve up everything you do. Anybody who's ever poured their soul into something and then watched a committee, you know, redline it, you know exactly the particular agony that that guy was going through. And then comes the most human part of the story, part I never heard before. Ben Franklin is sitting next to Thomas Jefferson the whole time, and he's watching that kid suffer. He's watching him flinch. Oh. At every cut they make. So Franklin leans over. He says, Tom, I want to tell you a story. It's a story about a young hatter. And he's opening up a new shop. And he was so proud of what he was doing. He was so excited about it that he wants to make a huge sign. I'll give you the rest of the story here in just a second. First, let me tell you about our sponsor. 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
2: Tom, let me tell you a story. There's this guy named John Thompson. He was a hatter. and he wanted to open a shop, and he wanted to make the best hat shop ever, and he wanted this grand sign. And he said, it's going to say, John Thompson, Hatter, makes and sells hats ready for money. And it would have a picture of a hat on it. And he shows it to his friends. And Tom looks over at Ben Franklin, smiling, painfully, most likely. Mm-hmm. And his friend says, Hatter, that's redundant. You have right there on the sign, makes hats. Why do you need Hatter? Cut it. And the next one says, makes. Why do you need makes? Nobody cares who made them. Cut it. And the next guy says, ready for money. Of course it's for money. Cut it. On and on, friend by friend, until all that was left on the sign was John Thompson and a picture of a hat. Franklin winked at him. I know what you're going through. And so does John Thompson, the Hatter. Don't take it personally. That's the wisest comfort an old man ever gave a wounded young one, I think. But one of those cuts wasn't small. And you need to hear this part clearly and squarely, because it's the hardest and most important truth in the whole document. Jefferson's original draft contained a long, blazing, furious paragraph, laid out the entire Atlantic slave trade, and he put it right at the King George III, right at his feet. He called it a cruel war against human nature itself. The king was violating the most sacred rights of life and liberty, and he was keeping this piratical warfare. He's calling him a pirate. Who was the pirate? Who were the pirates at the time? The pirates at the time were the Barbary pirates. They were the Muslims. They could just take people. If you weren't Muslim, they could take you and they could kill you. They could rape you. They could sell you into slavery because you're not really a person. Because you're an infidel. Thomas Jefferson says this piratical warfare is the warfare, and then he prints the Christian king and underlines it, mocking, saying, how dare you call yourself a Christian? And he is determined to keep an open market where men are to be bought and sold, capitalized. Men are to be bought and sold because he wants the king to see it and remember, I said men, all men are created equal, and I count slaves as men. But wait a minute, didn't Thomas Jefferson say? Didn't he have slaves? Why would he say that and then have slaves? Because in Virginia, in 1767... In Virginia, Thomas Jefferson proposes an Emancipation Proclamation. Did you know that? In the state of Virginia, long before he writes the Declaration of Independence, he authors an Emancipation Proclamation that all slaves must be freed. You know who stopped it? King George III. That's why he was so passionate about this, because he goes on, he says, you have stopped every attempt to stop slavery. It was the most radical, most morally explosive passage in the entire Declaration, a whole paragraph, half a page. Now, this doesn't let anybody off the hook in either direction, because the truth cuts both ways. And you should hear all of it. The contradiction is staggering, and it is real. The man who wrote the searing condemnation of slavery owned more than a human beings himself, freed almost none of them, even at his death, because he couldn't. He was in debt, and they were property. That's why he didn't include life, liberty, and property. But you have to hold on to all of these things, both good and bad. Don't flinch from it. That anti-slavery paragraph was in the document. It was written. It was written by Thomas Jefferson. That's important. The Committee of Five, Franklin, Adams, all of them left it in. They didn't cut it. it was for the full Congress that had to strike it out. And Jefferson told us exactly why they did it and who did it. He wrote it down because he never forgave the Congress for doing this. The clause condemning slavery, he said, was struck out, quote, in complaisance to South Carolina and Georgia, the two colonies that have never once tried to restrain the importation of slaves and who fully intended to keep right on, end quote. Two colonies. That's who would not abide it. It means 11 colonies said no to slavery. 100 years. We were the only ones saying this. And we're still the only ones that feel bad about it. And they did it to keep all 13 colonies in the same boat. To keep the unanimity that if we didn't, the whole thing would have died. The bravest paragraph in the Declaration was thrown overboard. It was replaced with a vague, watered-down line about the king stirring up domestic insurrections among us. The thunder is gone. The compromise was made. And that unpaid debt would come due 69 years later to be paid in a sea of blood at places called Antietam and Gettysburg. So how confident were these men in what they had just done? It depends on the man, really. John Adams was certain it was monumental. He wrote home to his wife. Tomorrow is the anniversary, 250 years ago, that he wrote to his wife, Abigail, and said, boy, what we did yesterday on July 2nd will be remembered forever. It'll be celebrated down through the generations with pomp and parade and bonfires and illuminations in the sky from one end of the continent to the other. July 2nd, he wrote, will be remembered forever. He just bet on the wrong day. He thought the day of the actual vote, not the 4th. The 4th is when we announced it to the world. I think he might have been baffled to learn that we light up the skies 2 days late, at least at the beginning. And Jefferson? Jefferson never made peace with it. Never. The cuts wounded him for the rest of his life. In the days right after the 4th of July, everybody else was celebrating, and he sat down and he quietly made clean copies of his original draft. His director's cut, if you will, the version before Congress took the knife to it. And he mailed them to his friends like Richard Henry Lee and George Wythe. And he sent them each a note. One of them is almost funny in its wounded pride. You judge for yourself. He told Lee, whether the thing is better or worse for the critics. Did the critics do the right thing? Lee wrote him back and said, no. They mangled it, Tom. They mangled it. Another friend, Pendleton, wrote Thomas Jefferson back after he sent them the original draft, and he said they changed it for the worst. Jefferson spent decades convinced that Congress had damaged his masterpiece. I want you to decide for yourself, because both versions survive. It is so easy. Look up Thomas Jefferson's first draft of the Declaration of Independence. Do you know it's this audience that is making this famous? I found this about 8 years ago, and no one was talking about it. The Department of Education has announced it's going to be taught in schools beginning in 2030 now. We showed the Department of Education this original draft, and I explained it to them. They were like, wait, what? How is it no one knows this? Because it answers all of the questions. You can find it online. Read that to your children. Read the first draft and then explain what happened. Here's what I want you to leave with. I want you to leave with the truth. I want you to lead with the argument, because it wasn't a parade. It was a fight. The finest words ever written down about human equality sit inside the very same document as deafening silence about the millions of human beings that equality did not yet reach. A silence that those men chose with open eyes. They knew what they were doing. But they felt at the time, we won't make any progress if we don't first get free of the king, because he will never change. They knew it was a compromise, and they knew it was both more than they could live up to at the time, 100 years before anybody else was, and a promise their grandchildren would be measured against and found wanting. But they signed it anyway. Let me ask you, put yourself in their days. What would you have done? They pledged their lives, their fortunes, and their sacred honor to a promise they knew they were already breaking, and they trusted us, the people standing here 250 years downstream, to finish what they could not. So go find it. Go read the original. Cut passages and all. Lay George Mason's Declaration of Rights beside it. Read the flawed, frightened, brilliant, compromised, magnificent men who actually wrote it with a rope in plain sight and the windows nailed shut. The version they hand you in a school book is a statue. It's cold, it's finished, it's safe, it's wrong. The real one bleeds. All right, let me tell you about our sponsor.
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4: Fox News, I'm Tom Graham. Millions of Americans are packing the nation's roads and airports ahead of the 4th of July holiday. AAA predicting record-setting travel.
5: A record-setting 72 million Americans are expected to vacation this holiday weekend. Despite the massive numbers, travel is only up 0.5% from last year.
4: That's Fox's Dana Marie McNichol. Colorado leaders telling people to avoid fireworks and bonfires as several wildfires rage in the state. Governor Jared Polis.
6: There's plenty of time to do that. You're going to have the opportunity to have a great time. But for America's 250th this July 4th, celebrating a way that does not involve fire.
4: Aspen Acres fire in Colorado's Pueblo and Custer counties, burning through nearly 50,000 acres since igniting Monday. It's destroyed more than 150 structures so far. 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
7: The Aspen Acres fire in Pueblo and Custer counties has grown to more than 50,000 acres. Firefighters are dealing with red flag conditions, and Colorado Department of Public Safety Director Stan Hilke says there's no relief in sight.
8: The conditions particularly are going to get worse in the next few days, we're told, with relative humidity going way down into the single digits, winds going high, high temperatures. This all creates a really challenging fire for us.
7: The Aspen Acres fire is 0% contained. All evacuations remain in place. The Douglas County Sheriff's Office is elevating its fire restrictions to stage 2 for all of unincorporated Douglas County. The Sheriff's Office said the decision was made after a comprehensive review of local environmental data, including weather patterns, dangerously low fuel moisture levels, and the availability of state resources. The county's planned fireworks show has also been canceled as a result. Many other Colorado counties and towns have also canceled planned fireworks shows. That's the latest. I'm Chad Bauer.
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11: In the history of cinema, few films have been as successful as The Godfather. Francis Ford Coppola's gangster epic set a new standard not just for movies about the mafia, but for movies in general. Although, if you talk to the people who made it, The Godfather's prospects for success were far from assured. In fact, before its release, they were pretty bleak.
12: And they said, "We're finished. This is over. The movie's not going to work. You gotta get rid of those guys. It's a disaster."
11: Then Leave the Gun, Take the Cannoli, my co-host Mark Seal and I strip back the varnish of movie history and talk to never-before-heard-from sources to get at what really made the process so arduous. Leave the Gun, Take the Cannoli is based on my co-host Mark's best-selling book of the same title. And on this show, we call upon his years of research to help unpack the story behind The Godfather's birth from start to finish. We sift through innumerable accounts, many of them conflicting, and try to get to the truth of what really happened. Leave the Gun, Take the Cannoli features new and archival interviews with Francis Ford Coppola.
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19: Those same questions frustrated law enforcement. The FBI called it murder for hire.
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23: 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One of them was the target. The other one was wrong place, wrong time.
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20: You're right, it could be. But it also could be something your son did, too.
22: 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No one.
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19: I'm Andrea Gunning. In this series, I dig into my own investigation to find answers for the families and get justice for Richard and Danielle.
20: I just want some peace for my sister's soul, and I want some peace for my mother.
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0: They don't want you to know this story about Trump. The Golden Door, from Ellis Island to the White House, a new documentary now streaming on Torch.
1: So we just did this documentary. Its premiere was last night on the Golden Door. We talk about the 14th Amendment and Somali fraud. Here's a clip of it in case you missed it last night.
2: And now we're arguing about birthright citizenship. Why all these suicide packs? The 14th Amendment was specifically written for the children of freed slaves, not for people who fly in, have a baby, and claim instant citizenship for the child while the parents stay illegal. That's insanity. That's not what the authors intended. And pretending otherwise is madness and wildly dishonest. We're also not the destination of import for false and dangerous ideologies, nor corruption from people who come here fleeing corruption. The Somali fraud cases, people were brought here under the promise that they would strengthen America. And what happens? With some of our own politicians' help, they set up massive welfare scams, ripping off the very taxpayers that welcomed them here. We brought you in to make America better. And now you're stealing from us? That is not the huddled masses yearning to breathe free.
1: Jonathan Turley is with us, a professor at Georgetown University, Fox News contributor, and author of a tremendous book that everyone should read. Jonathan Turley, the author of Rage and the Republic. Welcome, sir. How are you?
3: Thank you very much. Good to see you, Glenn.
1: Good to see you. I want to talk about some stories from your book here in a sec. First, can we just comment on the 14th Amendment? I did this special last night. It's not a suicide pact, and this is so dangerous. This isn't, we're not even facing the same kind of things that we were facing 30 years ago. We are facing enemies of our country, putting birth, citizenship, tourism in here. How do we stop this? Because Congress isn't going to stop it.
3: Yeah, I've been a great critic of birthright citizenship for many years. I think we're a ship of fools by embracing this practice. We're one of a small number of countries. We're one of the outliers. Virtually all of our allies have rejected this. Many of our allies had this practice and rescinded it because it was such a bad idea. And so you have these, for example, Chinese companies that are virtually mocking us. You know, they have an open business to bring people over for this purpose. Now, how do we proceed from here? There's a couple of possible avenues. The most obvious is the 28th Amendment, to go ahead and have this debate. It's now resolved in the courts. It's not resolved in the country. We have the ability to amend the Constitution, as our allies did with their own systems. A lot of people say, well, that'll never pass. Perhaps. But we've never had a national debate on birthright citizenship, and maybe we need to have that. The other possibility was laid out by Justice Kavanaugh in his concurrence. This was a razor-thin margin. It was a 5-4 decision. It was closer than some of us thought was going to happen because it was very clear that Roberts was going to vote for birthright citizenship. Many people thought Kavanaugh would go with him. Kavanaugh did not. Kavanaugh said, I don't think that birthright citizenship can be found in the 14th Amendment. But he said, even though the court has said that, we could still see Congress put limits on it. Now, that's a debatable point. I'm not confident that Roberts and Barrett will change their position. But people in Congress are now moving to criminalize birth tourism, which should have been done decades ago.
1: Long time ago.
3: And the interesting thing about that, Glenn, is if we take the both paths, we could have the constitutional amendment debate going on, but then the legislation could be working its way back to the Supreme Court. There's a feeling among some that we left money on the table here, that this was a close vote and that maybe the court would reconsider what it said, particularly if it's a narrower question dealing with birth tourism. We'll have to see. But there's a good reason to do both tracks.
1: Jonathan, I'm here in Washington, D.C. I know you live here. And I've never seen the city look better. I mean, the parks look beautiful. The monuments are beautiful. What is happening on the mall is remarkable. And because of our press, I'm afraid nobody's going to see this. I mean, it's remarkable what is happening in Washington, D.C. Can you give me any hope that we haven't become, at least in Washington, D.C., a city where if you believe in the flag or the Constitution or the Declaration that you have to be MAGA? Do you see hope that we can come back together on these principles?
3: I do, Glenn. You know, the city looks gorgeous. You know, I was here during the 1976 celebrations when I was a young congressional page. This is far more grand, and it's gorgeous. And I've talked to people, including National Guardsmen who are on the mall. They're having a ball. I mean, the National Guards personnel are really loving it. People who have come down to the mall love it. They had a rodeo on the mall, for God's sake. I mean, that it was so cool.
1: They're doing it every day. I saw it last night. It's crazy.
3: Yeah. And even in this heat, it's like 100 degrees and people are still going out there. But, you know, there is a real crisis of faith in this country. You know, I just wrote this morning on my blog about a guy who's going to be making it to Congress. He's unopposed, who just trashed the Declaration of Independence and said that fascism is written into the fabric of our country. That's now in vogue on the left. But we can't have, you know, these are voices that have been around since our founding. And now there's more of them now. But we shouldn't pretend that they're the majority. Most Americans are deeply patriotic. Most are celebrating the 4th.
1: Jonathan, is it, I mean, because I look at, you know, you write the story of Thomas Paine, and it's such an amazing guy. He's 19 years old. These were not old guys in powdered wigs that we think of, just these old crotchety guys. These were young men that did it. What is the difference? Why is this idea of freedom, real, true freedom, that was birthed for the very first time here in America? Why did it attract the people like Thomas Paine or Nathan Hale or any of these guys? It wasn't Thomas Paine that was 19. I think it was Nathan Hale.
3: Right.
1: Who was the one that said, "Give me liberty or give me death"?
3: Right. And I think you definitely have.
1: What's the difference?
3: Well, the difference is that this was a different place at its time. You know, you had John Locke once said that in the beginning, all was America. And he was talking more than just it's an unexplored territory. This was a place that people could begin anew, new things could happen. And the world was fascinated by us. There was a Frenchman who wrote a book that I talk about in Rage in the Republic. And he asked, what then is this American? They viewed us as a virtual new species. And when you talk about figures like Patrick Henry and others, we were incredibly lucky to have them with us. But Thomas Paine is a focus on the book. And some historians have asked me why, because he's often dismissed. But Thomas Paine may be the quintessential American. You know, he was incredibly courageous and principled. He was also obnoxious and reckless. And he didn't have many friends, but he was a genius. And he came to this country after failing in everything he'd ever attempted. You know, I spoke to some young students not long ago, and I said, you know, you should think about Thomas Paine. Here's a guy who every business he started ended in bankruptcy. Every job he held, he was fired from. His marriage has collapsed. Yeah. He ended up in London standing in front of a man as a heaping, smoking pile of human wreckage. Nobody thought anything would come of Thomas Paine except that one man in London, and that was Benjamin Franklin. And he saw something in that wreckage and paid for him to come to the United States. 2 years later, Thomas Paine would write Common Sense and be called the penman of the revolution. He sums up what it is about this country, that this is a place where you can pursue your own manifest destiny. You can be that person that you have dreamt of becoming. And it's in the eyes of people like Thomas Paine. It's in the eyes of people that come to this country today. You know, when Thomas Paine wrote Common Sense, he wrote it anonymously. And John Adams' wife wrote him and said, people think you wrote it. And he wrote back, and this was an interesting letter in my view, because John Adams was not a fan of Thomas Paine later in life. But John Adams wrote back and said, I couldn't have written that book, but I think I know who did. I met a man named Thomas Paine, and he had genius in his eyes. Well, it is, as you say, Glenn, an amazing fortune that we have in this country. We had these incredible individuals coming together at just the right time, at just the right place. Keep in mind, this is the world's first major Enlightenment revolution. The Enlightenment writers have been around for a while. John Locke had written for a long time ago. And that's why Europe really were fascinated that this people, this group of people came together at some point on the globe. They had no contact, no connection with each other, no real connection to the land, no stratified, you know, institutions. And they created the first Enlightenment revolution. And they wanted to know, who then is this American? So the question I ask in the book is, can we answer that question today? Who were we then? And who are we now? We have to answer that question, or we won't have another 250th anniversary. We'll not be here for the 500th. But there's a lot of...
1: Go ahead. No, finish.
3: This crisis of faith is being fueled by people who want to condition us, who want to break that spirit, who want us to accept that on the 250th anniversary, we should trash the Constitution. Law professors, law deans, saying the Constitution has to go, that we have to pack the Supreme Court. They're trying to condition voters to accept radical change in the world's oldest and most successful democratic republic.
1: So, Jonathan, I only got about 90 seconds. And I know you're talking about a different kind of faith. You're talking about a faith in America, the faith in the experiment itself and the documents itself. But there's also another faith. And, you know, it kills me when people say these were all deists. No deist will ever talk about miracles. And they all, almost all of them, talk about the miracles that they witnessed to bring this whole thing about. And I'm wondering, you know, we're having this crisis of faith of who we are. And then I see FIFA come and I see all of these people online saying how great America is, and it has touched so many Americans. It's renewing our faith. It's like, wow, we're not the bad guys. We're not wrong. We do have something to be proud about. And it has given me such a boost this summer on our 250. And I wonder if that's not kind of a smile from divine providence again on when we really need it. Providence is smiling down and saying, you know, listen to what these people are saying.
3: I think it is, Glenn. And the fact is that what made us an Enlightenment revolution is a core principle that our rights come from God, not from the government. That's what John Locke wrote about. That's what they embraced. And it's no really error or oversight. In France, they went after the clergy first. They rejected organized religion. They rejected the protection of faith. In the United States, we didn't. We embraced it. And the two revolutions turned out quite differently. We became the world's most successful democracy, and France became the terror. But we have this moment to redefine ourselves, to remember who we are at this moment. These are revolutionary times, but we remain a revolutionary people. What we stand for is still revolutionary, that we have rights that belong to us as human beings, not granted to us by the government.
1: Jonathan, I don't mean this as a point of shame for you. I mean this as a compliment. You've really affected my thinking in life. You've made me a better man and really helped shape my belief in America. And I thank you for all of that. And thank you for being on the program today. Thanks.
3: Thank you, Glenn. That's so kind of you. Good to be with you.
1: You bet. You bet. The book is Rage and the Republic, a must-read, should be on the shelf of every American family. Jonathan Turley, Rage and the Republic. All right, back in a minute. Let me tell you about the Byrna Launcher. 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
11: Hey there, I'm Jason Alexander, and this is my dear friend, Peter Tilden.
12: Hey, Jay. By the way, the script says best friend.
11: Yes, it does, Peter. Anyway, Peter and I met over 25 years ago and became really good friends.
12: Best friends.
11: Mm-hmm, because we had two things in common. Number one, we like to argue about everything, driving, food, music.
12: No, we don't. And number two, when things annoy us or they perplex us or just don't seem to make any sense, whether it's something in the news or in our personal lives, we go, really, no, really.
11: And then we have to find answers.
12: So we created a podcast called Really, No, Really. It's about finding the answers to all the things that make us go, really, no, really. Jerry Seinfeld wondered why they refused to make the stall door go all the way to the floor in a public bathroom, but he didn't get an answer. We did, by reaching out to an expert.
11: and talking dogs. Really? No, really? We spoke to the pet parent of a dog who's become a social media star to find out if pressing buttons on a soundboard with a paw or a nose is truly communicating or they're just showing off.
12: Competitive eaters, they don't chew during competitions. How about that?
11: Really? No, really?
12: That's what we heard. So we spoke to some of the biggest champions of the hot dog eats hot dog world of competitive eating to get the answer. And those are just a few of the things we'll explore on the Really Know Really podcast with Jason Alexander and Peter Tobin's.
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0: So, Congresswoman Anna Paulina Luna, she's coming up here in just a second. Please, Jason, no drooling. She just tweeted, Thune is very disrespectful. Thune is intentionally trying to roll the House. This is why, until the Save America Act is passed, the House must pass pieces of legislation. Reconciliation 3.0 can get some stuff done, but it mainly incentivizes. There are procedural hurdles in the Senate. The point is the House must utilize all of its tools. She's going to explain that and explain what is going on. She's holding up, she and a few others are holding up everything in the House. And I say good for her. She joins us from Washington next.
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0: As America celebrates its 250th anniversary, this milestone is also a time to reflect on the enduring relationship between the U.S. and Israel, our greatest ally. President John F. Kennedy once said, Israel is not created in order to disappear. 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
2: You know, I was just reading an article, and it was a list of market downturns for the U.S. economy. 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
1: Glenn Beck is on.
2: Hello, America, and welcome. It's Friday, kind of. It's Friday. It's Thursday, but tomorrow, is anybody really going to work? I mean, I haven't been working all week. Representative Anna Paulina Luna is joining us here in just a second. She's going to tell us the truth about what's really going on in Washington on so many things. She just wrote, Thune is very disrespectful. Thune is intentionally trying to roll the house. I cannot wait. I love anyone who will take John Thune to the woodshed because he deserves it. We're going to talk to her about that and so much more here in just a second. First, let me tell you about Chapter. There are some decisions in life where good just isn't enough. It's not really good enough. Choosing a Medicare plan is one of those. There are so many options, so many rules, so many little details that can actually affect your coverage, your doctors, your prescriptions, and what you pay out of pocket. You get it right, you may never think about it again. You get it wrong, and you're thinking about it constantly. You're dealing with the consequences for a long time. That's exactly why I love Chapter. They take all of that guesswork out. They do not work for the insurance companies. They're not getting paid by the insurance company. They're the only ones that can look at everything through AI. It's a process that they learn. They start with you, learn about your doctors, your medications, your health needs, and then your budget, and they help you find the plan that actually fits your situation. They're not trying just to sign up for something as quickly as possible so they can get paid. I want you to go to Chapter right now. It is a great, great service. Just go to Chapter, hit #250, say the keyword Chapter, #250, keyword Chapter. Anna, welcome.
3: Thanks for having me back, Glenn.
2: It is so great to have you.
3: Thank you. Yeah, especially on the 250th birthday weekend.
2: So I know, it's nuts. I know, it's nuts. I don't remember what congressman, I'm sorry to change the subject, but I just noticed your congressional pen there. And I had a congressman walking with me at one point, or maybe it was a senator, and he took it off. The minute he got off the Capitol grounds, he took it off and he said, this is the ring. He's like, this is, I feel like
3: Gollum. I think it was Massey.
2: It was Massey. Yeah.
3: Massey.
2: Yeah, yeah.
3: He's right. I like to wear it during press interviews for speech and debate clause. Because people try to sue you.
2: Oh, as long as you're wearing that?
3: Well, you know, because you've invited me as my official capacity. So, yeah. You know, when I'm talking about people's insider trading and stuff, yeah.
2: Wow. Yeah, he took it off. He said, I don't like it because he's like, it's the power of the ring. It's like, it's my precious, my precious. Yeah. Anyway.
3: He's not wrong. He's not wrong for a lot of people, you know, especially right now with the political climate, too. You don't want to wear it unless you're, you know, on the Hill because it's a target. Yes. Yeah.
2: Scary?
3: It's definitely changed, especially after Charlie. But what's even crazier is that, you know, there's this sentiment of assassination culture where people are actually pushing it and embracing it. And I mean, we can probably do a whole segment on what just happened in New York with a lot of the DSA candidates getting elected. But, you know, there's been a lot of anti-white rhetoric, a lot of I believe I saw one comment specifically that said gassed, and it was referencing a group, you know, of predominantly Jewish Americans. And so, you know, that type of stuff is really horrifying to see because these people say, oh, well, communism or socialism just hasn't been done correctly.
2: Yeah.
3: And we know that that's
2: wrong. I mean, how many times do we have to go through this? It's the same thing. It just doesn't work. Generally speaking, you hopeful?
3: Well, yeah. So last time I was talking with you, I think we were talking about the Neville Roy Singham and the network. And you saw that the Department of Justice has a massive investigation and has been working on investigating him, going after him criminally. So, yes, absolutely hopeful.
2: So I had, Jason was with me. I had the FBI call, how long ago was that? 3 months ago, Jason?
4: Oh, yeah.
2: Easy. Maybe 6 months ago. The FBI called and said, we'd like to talk to you. And I'm like, do I need to come? Is there a problem?
3: Always bring a lawyer.
2: I know.
4: What did you do?
2: Yeah, I did. And, yeah. So I said, sure, come on over to the house. So a couple of agents came over to the house and they were actually, you know, gathering information. And they said, you know so much about these networks. And I said, well, tell me what you guys know. And it was almost nothing.
3: Yeah, I mean, they're new. A lot of them, you know, you'd figure that the criminal aspect, this gets into FARA. So I actually have the legislation already back. I'm writing it with Derek Van Orden, who's another member of Congress. And so it's specifically to force influencers to kind of actually go after these networks also for taking money from foreign government. So we know that with the Singham Network specifically is getting a lot of funding from China. But now that the Department of Justice is actually doing their job instead of going after, you know, people at abortion clinics that are simply protesting or, you know, Catholics.
2: Right.
3: It's crazy what happens when the government does their job.
2: And it was crazy to me as they sat down, Jason and I, they left, and Jason and I were like, oh my gosh. I mean, and it makes sense that, mm-hmm. you know, Obama, Biden, they're not investigating any of this stuff. They don't want any investigation on this stuff. And it was amazing to me how little they knew at the time, because these are advanced networks. And if those networks are put on notice, oh, we're coming for you. Some of it will go deeper into hiding, but a lot of it will just stop because yeah. it's right on the surface.
3: Well, a lot of these people, to include the individuals that were knowingly engaged with taking money from foreign governments, are now also under investigation. Mm-hmm. But you can't just do investigations. There has to be punitive action yep. to it. And so that's going to happen.
2: Wait. Say that again, because that's like conservative porn. Don't hear that all the time.
3: Yeah, so it's going to happen. They're not just investigating to investigate. They are going after these people. And so I have known about the investigation for some time. I just can't talk about it until the DOJ actually mm-hmm. does their announcement. Mm-hmm. But, you know, this goes
2: even
3: back to...
2: Even with the pin.
3: Senator,
2: I think the pin gives you permission to say it here.
3: Well, yeah, depending on who's interpreting the rules, right?
2: Right.
3: Senator Rubio at the time, when he was on Senate Intelligence, actually had written a letter, was following the Singham Network. Senator Rick Scott actually also just did a letter to say, hey, some of these organizations like Code Pink, we need to remove the 501c3 status of them.
2: Yeah.
3: Also to Senator Jim Banks. So we have a lot of good conservative senators that are following this. But, you know, I mean, can we please go to the Senate? Because I got a lot to share.
2: Yeah. Okay. So let's go.
3: Yeah. So I want to just be really clear about something. We're on America's 250th birthday right now, or birthday celebration, basically this entire year. And we control the House, the Senate, and the White House. And yet you have a group of four Republicans in Senate, and really John Thune, who has every ability to enforce the talking filibuster and just doesn't want to do it.
2: Mike Lee is beside himself.
3: Well, but the thing is that you cannot, like, if you're going to continue the cycle of insanity, then you can't complain about it. But that's why I'm taking such a hard line position on what I'm doing right now with, by the way, other members of Congress. This is not just my fight. I mean, you have members of the Freedom Caucus, Representative Tim Burchett, Max Miller. All these members are saying, hey, hold up. We have the ability to, in the text of the National Defense Authorization Act, put the Save America Act. And yet, why are we not doing it? And so I'm not voting for the rule. They're not going to vote for the rule. And the excuse that I got from leadership, actually, I got a call from Steve Scalise, and he said, we can't put it in because it's considered not germane. That means it has nothing mm-hmm. to do with the bill. First of all, there's been many cases this year in the 119th Congress where they've done other legislation that you could argue was not germane and they stuck things in. And secondly, as a veteran, if you are telling me that voter ID and proof of citizenship and everything else in Save America is not important to national defense and security, maybe you haven't been paying attention.
2: It is.
3: And so we have...
2: Especially with what's happening with China, especially with what's happening with Iran.
3: It's all not of just China and Iran. It is Chuck Schumer saying that he wants to give citizenship to millions of illegal people here. It is the fact that it doesn't matter if it's 1 or 100 or 1,000 cases of voter fraud. Why would you not want to secure that? It is the fact that you have, you know, I call them blue anons, but these Democrats that are saying, oh, the Trump machine's going to steal the election. You hear this crazy concept that they stole the last election. Well, let's play devil's advocate. If you really think the election's going to be stolen, don't you want voter ID? But like, even aside from that, even aside from party politics, black, white, Hispanic, Democrat, Republican, independent, men, women, we all want voter ID, period. And so I don't care if they go on television and trash me. Everyone who's paying attention knows that if we don't stick this in the NDA, if we don't stick it in FISA, if we don't try everything, if we don't try in reconciliation, it will never become law. And that's not an option.
2: Is the president for you on this or against you? Because I
3: won't speak for the president. But what I will say is that I have been one of President Trump's very few from the beginning protectors and defenders. And I was with him in New York City, and I will continue to have his back. And there are some members of Congress that are using this fight right now for some personal reasons and gains. I think he's addressing them, not me.
2: Okay. Can you tell me what the hell is wrong with Thune? What people ask me all the time, why won't they do it? What are they gaining by not doing it, other than just continuing to play the game.
3: You know, John Thune's GOP went to censure him. Then they said, well, if we censure him, it's going to give the Democrats a win. I would argue that, you know, when you have someone that's failing to deliver on one of the promises that the Republican Party made to the American people, then that's a failure in itself. And when you, in the military, you learn when you have poor leadership, you don't blame the enlisted. You take responsibility as a commanding officer.
2: Correct.
3: So where is the responsibility taking of the Senate? Then you have these other members that don't care. So this idea in the Senate is, and you can see it, they were more concerned about putting the automatic win for some of the lawsuits that they had for their cases than they were debating Save America. They're more concerned about dog parades than Save America. They all went on recess and vacation, and then they're attacking Mike Lee behind closed doors and Senator Scott because he's fighting. I don't care. I don't want to be in Senate. And what I will tell you is part of the freeing part of, I think, my mentality in this is that I don't care if I'm here for 10 years or not.
2: So
3: I can do what's right and necessary.
2: So let me tell you something. When you actually don't care, because that's what terrified people. When I was at the network level, that terrified them.
3: I'm sure.
2: Because I didn't care if I was on Fox for another day or CNN. It didn't matter to me. I don't care. When you actually can say, I don't care, and people believe you, the power that comes with that is remarkable, because people don't know what to do with you. There's no way to intimidate you. You're like, go ahead. I don't care.
3: The best advice I ever got was from Jim Jordan. Two things. The first thing he said is always travel with your spouse because, you know, you're a young mm-hmm. woman and they'll try to spread rumors, which I do always travel with my spouse mm-hmm. and my child as well. And then the other thing is if you promise to do what you said you were going to do on the campaign trail, it's remarkable how easy it will be for you at this job. And I promise to do this to every single one of my voters. And you know what? When people go to the press and they trash me, I'm not going to bring up their stock trades that look remarkably similar to insider trading. I'll let mm-hmm. the American people do that. But what I will focus on is my parliamentary tools in my toolkit. And guess what? You want my vote? Put the text of the Save America Act in the National Defense Authorization Act. Stop giving me excuses. Stop pulling parliamentary procedure. Stop lying to the American people and saying that we're obstructing. We are fighting. You all promised to do this when you guys got elected.
2: Again, I have to go back. Why won't they?
3: Well, there is some concern, I think, in the House that Senate would have to take a tough vote on the NDA, but I don't care.
2: Oh, my gosh. Boo-hoo, let them. Cry me a river.
3: Let's send it over. Let's help our frontline members that depend on this. Let's help them get elected. Because guess what? The midterms are only a few months away. Let's give the American people faith in their vote and the election process. Let's deliver for the president. But more importantly, if the Senate's going to then make the decision to strip that out, let them offer the amendment to strip it out. Let them take that vote and let John Thune say, this is what my chamber did, but it is not my job. And I refuse to run cover for the Senate, and I refuse to run cover for those in the House that are trying to protect the Senate.
2: Do you think the GOP, is anyone learning the lesson from Cornyn and what happened, that the GOP voter is just done? We're not playing the same game anymore.
3: I think the Senate made a very terrible mistake in trying to back candidates that they knew would fail because they live up here. They've gotten too complacent in their circle. And that's why the founding fathers never wanted politics to be a full-time job.
2: Yep.
3: But they'll just have to learn the hard way. And I look forward to the president's convention because some of these people won't be able to show their face. And it's not about shaming people. It's about calling them out for promising and failing to deliver.
2: More in just a second. Stand by with Anna Paulina Luna, the congresswoman from the great state of Florida. Let me tell you about the Byrna launcher. I believe in hoping for the best. I just don't believe hope is a strategy by itself. Hope, you know, I hope my house never catches fire, but I still have fire extinguishers and I know the number of the fire department. I hope I never need a spare tire in my truck, but I'm glad there's one there. We prepare for things that we hope never will happen because we understand that life doesn't always do what we want. You know, it doesn't ask us for permission. Personal safety deserves the same kind of thoughtful preparation. That is one of the reasons I like the Byrna launcher. It gives responsible people a powerful, less lethal option for protecting yourself. and protecting the people you love. It fires kinetic and chemical irritant projectiles that can stop a threat from as far away as 60 feet, giving you the opportunity to create distance and get to safety. Legal in all 50 states, doesn't have a background check to it, or no permit to purchase it. You can be 18. As long as you're 18, you can have one, and there's no lethal force in it. Hope for the best, absolutely. Just don't be stupid. Prepare for the worst. 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
3: That role when we get back.
2: So what is the plan from here?
3: So the plan is that there's a procedural maneuver that the floor leader decided to do. So he voted against the rule with us so that he could call up the vote again and potentially try to save it. But there's no saving the rule in the current form that it was written. And I want to be really clear about something. The Republican Party leadership knew where they're at with this vote weeks out, and they didn't want to negotiate. And so it's going to fail. I'm very comfortable with that. I've already made my peace with it. So if they want the NDA to go through, they're going to have to attach Save America Act to it. By the way, the National Defense Authorization Act isn't actually due till September. And then I want to just argue this one point in that they're saying, well, we can do stuff in reconciliation. I think we should do all of the above. Every single piece of legislation going to the Senate needs to have Save America attacked. Force them to strip it out every single time. Force them to take that vote. But also in reconciliation, there's only certain things that we can do because reconciliation has to have a monetary tie to it. And so we can incentivize states, for example, to purge their voter rolls. We can incentivize states to require voter ID. But you really think that places like New York and California are going to say that they're going to do that? They're just going to get their members of Senate to get the appropriations and they'll go around it.
2: How concerned are you about this? The 66% new poll out, 66% of conservative and moderate Democrats have no problem with the socialists in their party now.
3: That goes into the foreign influence operation. If the DOJ continues doing what they're going to do and brings criminal action, which I think they will against some of these people, and then we pass the legislation to prevent influencers from taking money from foreign governments, and then, you know, we meet with X Meta in identifying at least accounts that are foreign run accounts. So like X did something brilliant where they were actually able to show where these accounts were being run out of. And you saw a lot of the biggest critics or even sometimes posing as right wing accounts were actually being run out of Africa and Asia and like just not American citizens. That will help. But ultimately, it's about whether or not you can articulate and debate those ideas. And my concern is that you have people that are so upset with the Republican Party. But like, what have you done to actually change it? Have you run for office? Have you gotten involved? Or are you sitting online complaining? And if you're sitting online and complaining, that's not going to fix the problem. What I loved about Charlie is while everyone was complaining, he would go to the campuses, he would have the debates, and then the success came with it. And people seem to think that, you know, they forget that. And so what I would say is that you have to take action, you know, but also too, our country is still not as bad as what these people say. Just look at the videos of the Europeans coming and they're like smuggling out ranch dressing and TSA.
2: I think this is divine providence giving us hope when we were losing it.
3: Yeah. And it's, you know, you can track politics and it can be kind of negative, but like, look at us compared to other countries and it's amazing. And what I will say is that, you know, you have the administration. Some people didn't want the peace deal in Iran to work. That's too bad for them. It's going to hold up. And we're going to get the peace deal with Russia, Ukraine. And that will be President Trump's legacy. But
2: you think we're going to get the peace deal?
3: Yes.
2: Why do you say that?
3: Because
2: you're wearing the pin. She's clutching the pin. Do I? My precious.
3: Yeah, I think that based on conversations. Okay. And what I will say is that a lot of people are going to be upset about that in Congress because they're not going to be making too much money anymore on their stock portfolios. But that's too bad. That's not what the plan is. And so I'm happy that President Trump is at the helm. And what I will say is that a lot of people can speculate, but they don't actually know what's happening with internal conversations.
2: I was talking to a prime minister over in Europe recently, and he said, you know, we were just having dinner, and he said,
3: casually, just having dinner with the prime minister.
2: Yeah, and he said there are three mafias, the
3: military-industrial complex.
2: Yep, that one, the pharmaceuticals,
3: yeah,
2: healthcare industry, and the press. Mm-hmm. He said they are actual mob families.
3: Yeah,
2: and they
3: should
2: be treated as such.
3: Yeah, and they're everywhere. I noticed when I started engaging and saying like, hey, I support what the president's doing with the peace talk with Russia, Ukraine. And then a lot of EU members were kind of, you know, coming at me. Then I found out one was a convicted or like had some like child conviction. And so I called him out for that. He got quiet real quick on that. But, you know, there's a lot of these people that, you know, you can just see it. It's Blaine. And again, you have to be able to push back. But, you know, is that really good for ratings on the news? No, it's not. People don't want to talk about a peace deal. Mm-hmm. People want to talk about, you know, the stuff that's going to get them clicks.
2: I do. And I think Americans really.
3: You do. Yeah, you're different.
2: Yeah, I think people would love to hear it. Also, always so good to see you. Thank you so much for coming in and making the time. And happy Independence Week.
3: Happy Independence Week.
2: Yeah, thank you. Congresswoman Anna Paulina Luna from the great state of Florida. We'll be back with our final thoughts before the end of the program. This is the last show of the week for our 250th year.
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5: Fox News, I'm Jack Callahan. Indirect talks between the U.S. and Iran have wrapped up for now.
6: Iran's parliament speaker and lead negotiator admitted that nuclear inspections will happen.
5: Fox's Jeff Paul reports from Tel Aviv. Those talks in Qatar are expected to resume after the funeral for the late Ayatollah Khamenei next week. Federal authorities have indicted former Olympic athlete David Hearn for allegedly vandalizing the newly refurbished Lincoln Memorial reflecting pool. U.S. Attorney Jeanine Pirro says a grand jury returned a felony indictment for destruction of property.
7: We have about a half a dozen other cases. Some of them will be misdemeanors, and some of them could be less like a violation. But we're reviewing every case based upon the evidence and reviewing all of the reports.
5: Hearn denies the allegations. He could face up to 10 years in prison. 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
8: Resources from across the country continue to arrive in southern Colorado to help battle the Aspen Acres fire. Governor Polis was there today.
9: I want to thank the Pueblo community for really coming together to support families that are evacuated. It's just amazing to see the volunteers stepping up to be able to supply food and needed products to people who had to leave, you know, in a matter of minutes.
8: Polis says he witnessed some of the fire's destruction in the Beulah area and met with those impacted by the blaze. The Aspen Acres fire has burned more than 50,000 acres and is 0% contained. Colorado State University has officially become a member of the Pac-12 Conference. The move puts the Rams alongside six other universities, with current members Oregon State and Washington State. CSU first announced its intention to become part of the rebuilt Pac-12 in 2024. The Pac-12 era officially starts in mid-August when Colorado State soccer season kicks off. That's the latest. I'm Chad Bauer.
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14: This is Jamie Loftus, and this is my new weekly show, 16th Minute of Fame, the podcast where every episode I take a closer look at an internet character of the day. Who were they? What made them so notorious? How did the internet, or sometimes the algorithm, choose them? And what does a person do when they're suddenly confronted with more attention than the human psyche can handle? Take The Dress, a story that went uber viral in early 2015 in spite of being, well, kind of a boring optical illusion. A mother of the bride in Scotland took a picture of a dress she was thinking about wearing to her daughter's wedding. But she saw the dress as blue with black lace, and her daughter saw it as white with gold lace. One BuzzFeed post later, every single person on the internet was talking about the dress. But to me, the dress is a story about the last couple of months when the internet was still sort of fun. It was shortly before the stories that spread across the internet stopped being driven by exploited millennials with useless arts degrees and started being decided by algorithms hell-bent on growing internet usership at all costs. And on a long enough timeline, the story of the dress is one entangled with abuse and media exploitation. Internet history is a tricky thing to be invested in. 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With the team at Cool Zone Media, we're taking these characters' 16th minute of fame to see what their moment meant to them and what it says about us.
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0: So, welcome back. It is our last half hour here before we go to celebrate, and we'll be back on Monday again from Washington, D.C. Anna Paulina Luna has decided to stay with us because Jason had roped her in for something wholly inappropriate, Thune the Ballless Rhino. So then we started talking about, you know, UFOs or UAPs, and are you happy with what the progress we're making on this?
1: Yeah, mainly because under the last administration, we were being obstructed. And really, until President Trump gave the green light for them to start releasing stuff, we would not have been able to talk about or share some of the investigations that have been conducted by the federal government. We wouldn't have been able to talk about some of the footage that you're now seeing.
0: Can I ask you, and I'm not asking you for details, I'm asking you, do you know something that has not been released? Do you know things that you feel the American people should know?
1: There will be an announcement soon on one other kind of factor to all this, but it's nothing that I think it'll just be kind of give the assurance that people will understand that the phenomenon is real. But no, I mean, for the most part, everything that we have been able to discuss in a SCIF, we can now talk about publicly. Mm. And what I will say is, without a doubt, the phenomenon is real. The phenomenon is real. And so,
0: are you leaning one way or another, foreign or not earthly?
1: I think when you talk about these things, I don't want to say not earthly because we don't know
0: if
1: they're here or not. But what I would say is that energy is real. And a lot of these, you can see in some of them orbs, they can't explain it. And so I think that gets into a deeper discussion. But when you are talking about this, when I first started kind of on this journey with Representative Burleson and Representative Burchett, Representative Jared Moskowitz and Representative Gates, a lot of people said, you are going to ruin your career over this. It is one of the most widely questioned things now. And so, I think this gets into a deeper issue of, you know, do you think that we're the only, are you?
0: So that's what I was going to ask you. Instead of saying, do you know something? Let me say this. Is this a defense or is this a spiritual question? Which is the bigger question, defense or philosophical spiritual?
1: With pin on, defense and national security.
0: Okay.
1: With pin off, I think.
0: What is pin on, pin off? Oh, okay.
1: Okay. Pin on and off.
0: The ring. Okay, I got it.
1: Yeah, pin off, I think that it will really kind of make people ask the fundamental question of, do you believe that first of all, do you believe in God or not? And then do you believe that we're the only creation?
0: I don't understand.
1: Not speculating on nefarious or
0: right.
1: bad.
0: I don't understand how people are saying that this is going to make everybody question their faith. It's not going to. If I find out that there are other beings, why would it question faith?
1: There was a group of pastors. I don't even know who these pastors are that said that they had been briefed. And that was wholeheartedly not true. And Eric Burleson put out a statement.
0: True.
1: To actually say, I don't know why my comments are being taken out of context. I think a lot of people that knew the phenomenon was real. And I'm not saying that these pastors do this, but what I am saying is we have come across people in our investigations that were knowingly planting false information to discredit it, that were then stonewalling obstructive people that have lied. I mean, if you've
0: from
1: seen
0: inside
1: it on Reddit,
0: the house, from inside the government,
1: all over, people anything. Within the sector on UAP investigations, people within the chambers and intelligence, etc. The former director of Arrow very famously attacked our witnesses and us. And then the new director of Arrow is 180 different and has actually been doing an incredible job.
0: Tulsi Gabbard, she's heroic.
1: Yeah.
0: Heroic what she's done.
1: And I think a lot of people, you notice that they're trying to attack her. I mean, let's just like look at what she declassified on Fauci. That's insane. Literally, Fauci is Dr. Mengele. I don't know how you can't compare it. We're actually looking at doing a hearing on the declassified files, but that's what it is. We just had a hearing on MKUltra. Some of the stuff on that was explosive. But even with what Tulsi released.
0: Operation Paperclip, the worst mistake this country ever made, bringing these doctors in.
1: After the Nuremberg trials, they gave them a pass. But I mean, that was, you know, so we're correcting historical wrongs here, which is, I think, very important.
0: Than tearing down statues.
1: Better than that. Correcting the historical wrongdoings of the past to move forward in a good direction.
0: Mm-hmm.
1: But also to, you know, with what Tulsi just released on the Russia collusion front. And like, think about this. We had such, and we're going to tie this to the peace talk stuff right now. up until really Clinton and Bush, we had open dialogue and discussion with the Russian government, which, by the way, we talked to China. China sends spy balloons over the country. Why would we not talk to Russia, another nuclear superpower? Then people say, oh, this is Russian propaganda. No, I'm sorry. This is foreign policy. Big difference. Mm-hmm. And diplomatic talks. But then you see that Obama put together the team to legally spy on Trump. They used Russia as a scapegoat, permanently fracturing and convincing half the country that we need to hate and basically try to bait us into a war with Russia. And then you see that Tulsi declassifies that the funding that was supposed to go to Ukraine is going to Joe Biden's reelection campaign. On House Oversight, we find out about the laundering of funds from Burisma, a Ukrainian company, to Joe Biden's family directly. I mean, crazy corruption.
0: We all knew this.
1: But it's declassified now. We have proof. And now, you know, this comes at an interesting time because President Trump is trying to get the peace negotiated. I'm not pro-Russia, pro-Ukraine. I'm pro-America. Yeah. We can't continue funding this war. And by the way, we should be leading with peace talks, not tomahawks. I mean, this is common sense. So, yes, Tulsi did incredible as ODNI. And I hope that people can understand that what she's declassified, maybe people don't like her for personal reasons. I like her. I happen to like her greatly. What she did is a great service to this country. And I hope that people understand the magnitude of that.
0: Do you see how, who is it that's coming after the new DNI? Hillary Clinton.
2: Oh, I just saw
0: leading
2: that,
0: today. The story is she's leading this campaign to get him out because he's just not qualified. And I'm like, you know what? Since when have you had a problem with somebody who is inept?
1: They're
0: going to look for things you don't want found.
1: Yeah. I was at the deposition for her with Jeffrey Epstein.
0: Yeah.
1: And she could not be more different than her husband because I was there for Bill Clinton and Hillary. Uh-huh. And she's just not a nice lady.
0: Oh, she's nasty.
1: She's not a likable person. Truly just not a nice lady.
0: Yeah.
1: Bill, I could see why he was president. He interesting kind of seeing how he kind of navigated everything. But, you know, her attacking Pulte, that's a badge of honor.
0: Mm-hmm. I agree.
2: Congresswoman, can I switch topics over to the Memorandum of Understanding really quick?
1: On Iran.
2: Mm-hmm. Glenn and I have, I think, been on the same page here. We've been saying, let's just like take a step back and wait to see what they're doing on this. But the mainstream media.
1: A very smart approach.
2: Imagine, right?
0: I mean, what are they going to tell us? They're not telling us. I mean, we're not in the rooms. We don't know. Let's trust the people we elected until they prove that they're not trustworthy.
1: Correct.
0: And Donald Trump has not proven, to me at least, to not be trustworthy.
1: Correct. And you're also seeing this effort to try to pit Marco Rubio and J.D. Vance against one another, which is totally false. So Marco's brilliant. J.D.'s brilliant.
0: And they work together well.
1: Yes, they work together well. The president has a good team going. But not to mention, no one also gives Kushner and Witkoff enough credit because they are also part of those discussions. And what I would say is that going back to the kind of foreign influence operation and really trying to destroy this country, first of all, no influencer is going to be able to give you a scoop on what's happening with private negotiations. Mm-hmm. Secondly, anyone who's ever going to advocate for war is always on the wrong side of history. It is literally in the Bible. What does it say about the peacemakers?
0: Blessed.
1: Exactly. So I'll take the biblical word over that. But aside from that, what I would say is that, you know, you have to change the method of insanity with negotiation if it didn't work the first time.
0: Uh-huh.
1: And so they're trying a different approach, and I think it will hold up. You're always going to have factions that are resisting. But if you look at what's happened recently, you know, there is incentivizing factors to get Iran to play ball. And if you look at what President Trump did with his Board of Peace, having countries like Russia involved, et cetera, you think that that's not a factor in making sure that the peace deal holds up? I mean, do people not understand that President Trump has a very good respected is a key word, position on the world stage with these other global leaders? And so what I will say is that I'm going to back him fully on this, and I will take on the entire machine if I have to.
0: Yeah, I'm with you on that. Thank you. Mm-hmm. I appreciate it. Okay, back in just a minute with a final thought. First, let me tell you about let me tell you about Patriot Mobile. 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
16: Three staccato cries of Mayday and an eyewitness report of a mid-air explosion is about all that is known this morning of the British Columbia air disaster, which yesterday claimed 52 lives.
17: I really want to know what happened, and it makes me extraordinarily angry. 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
19: Investigating the largest unsolved mass murder in Canada, Canadian Pacific Flight 21.
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24: A new report says OpenAI is in talks to give the Trump administration a 5% stake in the company. The Financial Times says the proposal would involve other American AI companies also giving the government similar stakes. OpenAI is the company behind ChatGPT, and a 5% share would be worth over $42 billion. Google has lost its appeal of a multi-billion dollar fine alleging anti-competitive practices in Europe. Tammy Trujillo explains.
25: In 2018, the European Commission imposed a record-breaking fine of nearly $4.7 billion against Google. alleging that it gave unfair advantage to its own Android apps. Google has been appealing that ruling, but Europe's top court dismissed Google's appeal without explanation. I'm Tammy Trujillo.
24: Gemini Spark is now available on Apple. The AI agent can help users organize their digital life, and Apple is reportedly planning to release some new iPad Pro and MacBook Pro models. Bloomberg says you'll see them early next year. Tech Report, I'm Matt Mattinson.
2: Payment. Hey,

0: Hey, you don't want to miss, if you're anywhere in the D.C. area and you're looking for something to do 4th of July, these fireworks are truly going to be once in a lifetime. You may never see anything like this again. 3,000 to 8,000 shells is what a normal fireworks show is for a large city. These are 850,000 shells. There will be as many as 2,000 to 5,000 fireworks in the sky at the end at the same time from 8 stations. Nothing like this has ever been done. Normally, they spend about $100,000 on the fireworks. This, through private donations and everything else, is $1.6 million in a fight. It's a world record fireworks show. Never been done. You don't want to miss this.
1: Is this going to be on the mall?
0: I don't know what you're talking about, Ricky.
1: Okay, so Anna Paulina Luna loves you because she didn't ask you the question she's supposed to. You got to tell us the mall story.
0: Yeah.
1: We got 4 minutes. Let's go.
0: I want to preface this with, I've never said this story out loud before because it's so humiliating. Okay, I'm 18 years old. I'm from Seattle. I've never seen a beltway. I told you that I'm on the, I have to go into, you know, Maryland. I'm in Maryland. I just get on to 495 North. All of a sudden it says, welcome to Virginia. I know that's south. How am I on, wait a minute, I'm on 495 South. I get off the exit. I turn around. I get back onto 495 North. Then all of a sudden, I see, welcome to Virginia, 495 South. What the hell is happening? Okay, so I'm out of my element. I'm out of my element. I come for an interview here in Washington, D.C., and I'm going to work for WPGC, and we're snowed in, and so I don't see anything. We pick us up at the airport. The program director says we're going right to the studios. We're going to probably have to sleep at the studios. Record snowstorm. It's me, the afternoon guy, Bruce Kelly, and the program director. We're trapped in the studios for 3 days. I'm on the air talking about a city I don't know anything about in this snowstorm and doing shows every 6 hours for 3 days. So it starts to thaw and everything's opening back up. And the program director says, hey, before you leave, you can't come to Washington without going to the mall. Now, I'm from the West. I'm stupid. And I don't say anything, but I think to myself, why would I want to go to a frickin' mall? I want to see the monuments. But he's like insistent, you got to go to the mall. And I'm like, I've seen a mall before. I don't need to see Macy's. And so he takes me into Washington. I'm really kind of, I'm just stewing in it. Why are we driving to the mall? I've got an hour. I want to see Lincoln. So we get to the mall. And we're standing there, and there are all the monuments. And he said, here's the mall. I start looking for an entrance.
1: Oh, honey.
0: And I'm like, what a great country. We've built a mall underneath the monuments. Oh, he looked at me like, I can't hire you. I can't hire you. You are too stupid. He gave me the job because he was desperate, but that, whew.
1: What I love about this is that earlier you told us you were 19. Now you say you're 18.
0: I think I was 12. I was 12. Yeah, I was 19 years old. I was not 18, but I want to believe I was 12. I mean, I know I think of that. I mean, but you don't know that. No. You don't. What else do you call the mall? You don't call the mall.
1: Why do we call it the mall?
0: I don't know why we call it a mall.
1: You're Mr. History.
0: I don't know. I don't have all the answers. I barely knew it wasn't an Ann Taylor underneath Lincoln.
1: That's fine.
0: I had no idea.
2: And Ann Taylor.
0: Yeah.
2: Let's be serious. 18, 19-year-old Glenn Beck was really looking forward to going to Sparrow.
0: Yeah, I was. They're making pizza at a Sparrow underneath Washington's monument.
1: Do you think they had Hot Topic back then? You know, back in the 50s?
0: Excuse me? What did you just say?
1: It's like we're running out of time.
0: We are way running out of time. Way running out of time. Are you guys staying for the fireworks? Yeah, you are. Of course you are.
1: I am. I have been waiting on my invite from you to watch with the family, but I don't know. My phone's been a little... myself.
0: So the person who just made me tell the mall story is now saying, watch with the family. Not sure I can make that happen.
1: Help.
0: Yeah, if we can get you in, because I think we're supposed to be in a... I don't know. I think we were invited by somebody to go sit with them. So I will make sure that we're sitting.
1: I want to watch it from a refrigerator box.
0: Oh, my gosh. You know what the thing is? It is, I want to be up near the Washington Monument because they say, I mean, wherever you are, you're going to have a good view. If you're over anywhere in this area, but you really, if you're in this area, please don't miss this. This has never been done before. It's Donald Trump going, nobody thought they could do a bigger thing than China. China has never come close to this. Nobody has exploded this many fireworks ever before. It is 11 times bigger than the biggest fireworks show ever done in America.
2: I can't even imagine the scope of that. I've seen some big fireworks displays like Disney or something like that, but I can't.
0: Some of these fireworks, they're saying, I don't have confirmation on it, but they're saying some of the big ones, they're 16-inch shells, some of them.
2: Gosh.
0: They say they would be as big as 4 football fields across. That's a quarter of a mile across for one.
2: Wow.
0: And they say there will be thousands in the air at the same time.
2: Amazing.
0: 45-minute show.
1: God bless America.
0: God bless America. So be safe. Be safe. Celebrate. Check out the stuff that we have on Torch. You can listen to the American story if you're driving anywhere. Get all your history. Love your history. Love your country. Happy Independence Weekend.
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7: Millions on the move. I'm Lisa Lucera, Fox News. AAA says about 72 million Americans will travel this 4th of July weekend.
8: Even though airfare and gas prices are higher than they have been compared to last year, that's not stopping people from traveling this holiday weekend. Most people will drive around 61 million, with another roughly 6 million catching a flight. In fact, Delta is warning that flights out of

0: not simply to raise class consciousness, but to win socialism. And obviously raising class consciousness is a critical part of that. But making sure that we have candidates that both understand that and are willing to put that forward at every which moment that they have, at every which opportunity that they are given, we have to continue to elect more socialists. And we have to ensure that we are unapologetic about our socialism. There are also other issues that we firmly believe in, whether it's BDS, right, or whether it's the end goal of ceasing the means of production.
1: Socialism failing to work as it always does, this time in Venezuela. You talk about giving everybody something free and all of a sudden there's no food to eat. And who do you think is the richest person in Venezuela? The daughter of Hugo Chavez. Hello. Anyway, Owen G.

0: Democrats are racking up victories. Sorry. The Democrat socialists are racking up victories in the Democrat primaries. These victories that you're watching are not over Republicans. They are winning the internecine battle for the heart and soul of the Democrat Party. This isn't trying to defeat us in November. That will be next. But first, they want the power of the machinery, the party. That's where the money's at. In 2016, if Hillary didn't have the deal wired with Debbie Wasserman Schultz as the chairman of the party, the National Party, the DNC, and they were putting pressure on delegates, they were funneling cash to Hillary, they were working hard to keep Bernie Sanders from winning and making sure that Hillary won the nomination. It hadn't been for that. The party machinery. The Clintons knew how to work this very, very effectively. Think about it. This was their fourth presidential campaign. Bill Clinton ran in 92. He was going to run in 88. He ran in 92 and won. Ran in 96 and won. And then Hillary, of course, got elected, was it 98, to the U.S. Senate from New York, where they didn't even live. They're from Arkansas, as you know. And then she ran in 08 and lost to Obama, became his Secretary of State. And then in 16, she runs, and by this time, they're not going to lose. This is her last shot at this. So they've got their girl, Florida Congresswoman Debbie Wasserman Schultz, as the president of the party. And we know that she violated the party rules and behind the scenes engineered Hillary's victory, or Bernie might have beaten her. He came a lot closer than people realize. And the cheat was in. How do we know this? Because the then vice chairman of the party, Tulsi Gabbard, blew the whistle on it. But even more importantly, yeah, the same Tulsi Gabbard that just stepped down as director of national intelligence in the Trump administration. He brought two prominent Democrats, Tulsi Gabbard and Robert F. Kennedy, into his administration, both of whom ran for president, Tulsi in 20 and Bobby Kennedy in 2024. Pretty amazing, right? Team of rivals type thing. So WikiLeaks, remember Julian Assange, exposed the documents that showed what Hillary had done through the party. The socialists, the people who want to collapse this country, defeat capitalism once and for all, control this country, they never stop. They never sleep. Now, they planted, they auditioned for a congressman, and they chose Alexandria Ocasio-Cortez. Say what you want. They saw something in her. She's telegenic. She's attractive. She's ambitious. She's fearless. She's awful. You don't have to say that to me. I am aware of that. Just because someone is awful does not mean that you don't think they have any skills. That is how you underestimate your enemy. Do not do that. Once they did that and they had a beachhead, look what they've done. They've managed. They're winning these elections. They just won a big one in Colorado against how many years had she been in Congress? Over 20. But here's the important part. The Democrat elected officials who are speaking out against this, and there are very few of them, they're scared to death that they're going to get whack-a-moled. The only reason that those who are speaking out is not against the socialists, not against the policy. It's against the personnel. The point is, they're not opposed to the socialism. They're scared to say that. They're just afraid they're all going to lose their jobs.
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0: Kami Mamdani wants to ration electricity. The misery ahead for New York is going to be limitless. Blame the rich people, you bunch of imbeciles. I saw a report yesterday on these Democrat socialists who are winning races across the country. And what's fascinating about this, absolutely fascinating, if you nerd out, if you geek out on this stuff like I do, and I know some of you do because I read your emails, is that they are winning the Democrat primaries over well-funded, well-known, long-time elected official congressmen, not by winning the minority vote. They're running minority candidates, and in some of the cases, very attractive ones. I know people are going to criticize or disagree with me. You're welcome to do that. But that girl, that Malott in Colorado, she's very attractive. She's going to grace, she's going to win in November, and she's going to grace the cover of every magazine out there. Mark my words. They're going to make a rock star out of her because she's incredibly attractive. She's striking. And there's another one that Chevalier, is it Duvalier or Chevalier out of New York? But what's interesting is these are non-white, dark-skinned immigrant women. And the districts where they're winning have significant minority populations. They're not winning the minority population. That's what's fascinating. They're winning the white liberals. They've done now, they've gotten granular in where the votes are coming in. These Democrat socialists are winning with the very people who James Tallarico represents in Austin, Texas. These are well-to-do, college-educated, and then some, graduate degrees, master's degrees in sociology. These are the kind of people who, these are the kind of white liberals who get a degree in women's studies. These are the angry white liberal Karen bitch, the university professor, the government administrator, the bureaucrat, the corporate mole, the HR director. That's who these people are. And these are the people who are dangerous. These are your people who wanted you put to death for not taking the COVID injection. These are the women who will grab a phone and get in your face and try to destroy your career. These are the women, I say women because it's the women who lead this group, and their men just carry their purse. Their men are half women anyway, so that's why when they transition, it's not very far. They're already out there. But that's who is supporting this kind of stuff. That's who supported Mamdani. I'll remind you, Robert De Niro supported him, and then De Niro got his feelings hurt. After Mamdani's elected, De Niro asked for a meeting with him. Mamdani's like, I don't need you, old man. I'm done with you. That's the way this works. Go back and look at the Russian Revolution. The people who helped the Bolsheviks come to power were then assassinated. Same thing in Cuba. There are people that bring the socialists to power. Socialism is about power. It's not about money. It's about control, not currency. That's important to understand. It's about who makes the decisions. That's where the power lies. That's where the money lies. That's the intoxicating element. It's not equity or equality or fairness. All of those are ways you accumulate the power, because stupid people will believe that that's what you're going to do. But history is replete, and it is consistent with what's going to happen when that does. So Kami Mamdani is checking all the socialist boxes, big promises that his policies are going to make New York a socialist utopia. 7 months in, and he's already telling New Yorkers to ration their power. Remember when Barack Obama told us to air up our tires? Don't drive around. Y'all are using too much gas. You got to put more air in your tires. Here's Mayor Zoran Kwame Mamdani, New York mayor. This is the tweet he put out. New York, it's hot out there, and the power grid is working overtime to keep us cool. Set your AC to 78 degrees, turn off lights and electronics you're not using, and unplug what you can. Our city is doing its part, too, maintaining the 78-degree rule in our buildings, dimming or turning off our lights during peak electricity demand, asking private partners to do the same, and powering down non-essential equipment. A stable grid means the AC stays on and lives are saved. Let's ease demand and get through the heat together. Oh, togetherness, unity. Isn't it wonderful? Don't you just love togetherness and unity? Every socialist movement throughout history has required the idiots willing to believe in this nonsense. Every single one of them. Otherwise, you can't have the socialist utopia. It requires the useful idiots.
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3: Fox News, I'm Ted Linder. A Maryland man accused of vandalizing the Lincoln Memorial reflecting pull in D.C. in the days following last month's UFC event at the White House.
4: David Hearn, a former Olympic canoe racer, is charged with a felony count of destruction of government property. Accused by U.S. Attorney Jeanine Pirro of intentionally ripping part of the painted blue liner from the renovated reflecting pool last month. Hearn says he reached into the pool to examine coating already peeled and briefly touched a chunk still attached to the pool.
3: That's Fox's Jared Halpern, and a suspected protester with a Tibetan flag apparently lit himself on fire tonight around 6:30 Eastern time outside the UN in New York City. The suspect, identified by the New York Post as Lobga Rangzin, was dressed in full monastic garb when he planted a Tibetan flag on the sidewalk, then lit himself on fire. He was taken to Bellevue Hospital with severe burns and listed in critical condition. 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
5: The Humane Society of the Pikes Peak region in Pueblo is helping to keep family pets safe while they are evacuated from the Aspen Acres fire. Nicole Michonne says the numbers may grow.
6: Frequently have people trickling in. Some people have found, you know, places to go with their animals. So it changes, but we're holding steady at about 90 cats and 45 dogs.
5: Large animals are being held at the Colorado State Fairgrounds. It will be a hot holiday weekend with Friday's high in the low 90s. As for Saturday,
7: we do have a chance for scattered showers and thunderstorms on the 4th of July. The chance is scattered. It's around a 30 to 40% chance. Doesn't look like a huge problem as far as widespread rain, but the timing of the showers and thunderstorms could impact any plans you have late afternoon and evening.
5: Fox 31 Chief Meteorologist Dave Frazier says afternoon storms are possible again on Sunday with highs in the low 90s. That's the latest. I'm Chad Bauer.
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0: this song is one of those great examples of how corny and hokey country music can be, and I'm here for it. Yes, I know it's corny. Yes, I know it's hokey. I love it. The Streak by Ray Stevens, I can't hear it enough. I absolutely love it. All the novelty songs, the concept songs, I'm here for all of them. I absolutely love them. I'm in on the joke. I got it. It's corny. It's goofy. Whatever. I love it. It's hilarious to me. Some of the Toby Keith stuff that drove people crazy, it's just fantastic. I love it. Every single bit of it. What made me think of it was a listener, must be a new listener, one of our new markets, because he said, are you going to talk about the couple that got up on top of the Empire State Building? No. We don't talk about stuff like that on here. And if you're wondering, if you see something on the news and you think you're going to turn over and we're going to be talking about it, almost never. I don't let news directors program our show. News directors decide what to put on based purely on rubberneck effect. Anything that will get you to turn and look at the side of the road as you're driving down the highway, that's what news consists of. And none of it's important. None of it matters. There are people who were obsessed with the Nancy Guthrie case, working out theories, watching every minute of coverage they could, going on to bulletin boards and talking about it, posting about it, doing podcasts about it. It became this whole big thing. And the minute the newest item moves on to the top of the chart, it's tossed aside. And they don't realize they're doing this again and again and again and again. They just keep getting sucked into this. Every time. It's like people voting for socialists. They keep getting duped each time again. How many booster shots did you get for COVID? How many times? Well, I did one more. If Joe Biden tells me I ought to do it, I guess that's the thing to do. The governor of Illinois, the real fat guy, J.B. Pritzker, heir to the Hyatt Hotel fortune. That's where he got all his money. One of the wealthiest men in all of Democrat politics, went on CNN and was asked a very simple question. Are Democrat socialist primary wins in New York good for the party? And he doesn't hesitate. He did not hedge. He said the Democrats who are standing up, fighting on affordability, taking on Trump, those are the ones winning. And then he said it. That is the recipe for winning in 2026. Recipe, his word. The establishment of the Democrat Party has made its choice. They are who we thought they are.
1: Your party is in a bit of a moment right now following some elections here in New York. Three candidates who identify as Democratic Socialist won their primary campaigns, several of them to oust the more moderate establishment members of Congress in their races. Do you think that's good? Are their victories good for your party?
2: I think what's good is that there are Democrats who are standing up and fighting, that there are Democrats who are standing up and talking about and doing something about addressing the high cost of things. Affordability is an issue that everybody is feeling all across the country. And any Democrat that is standing up and speaking out about that, coming up with solutions for that, and importantly, doing it in a manner that is focused on fighting what Donald Trump is trying to do to raise prices on people, I think those are the people who are winning. So I'm not suggesting that I had one candidate or another in any of these races. I'm just suggesting that that is the recipe for winning in 2026 and I think beyond.
0: That is the recipe for winning in 2026. I want you to listen carefully. And the reason is, for people like Pritzker, who do a lot of interviews, he becomes a very important surrogate for the socialist agenda, for the party, for their ideology, for their strategy. So you have people who make a lot of money who craft message. That's the term. They craft message, the way you create a brand. Do you remember when Chevy used the Bob Seger song Like a Rock? Ad executives on Madison Avenue, you've seen, what was the show, Ramon? What was this? Mad Men. Once a strategy direction is taken, then the roadmap is created. So Democrats know that they lost the House, they lost the Senate, they lost the White House. And they know they lost not to Republicans, they lost to Trump. And they know that they lost to Trump because of MAGA. Because a lot of Americans, many of whom were unaligned with a party, disenfranchised, disillusioned with politics as they knew it. Many of those people came back and voted, went to rallies. People who had never done it before or hadn't done it in many years. They'd been disappointed by the Bush wars. They'd been disappointed by the Cheney handouts to Halliburton. They'd been disappointed and frustrated over the ineptitude of Republicans in the face of Obama and Obamacare. And so they just tuned out. And they became convinced, and I don't think incorrectly, that both sides were at fault. Because the elected officials were their own fraternity. And this was really just the staging of the Harlem Globetrotters and the Washington Generals to get us to buy a ticket. And that the fix was in. And so they sensed that this guy, Trump, he might get in there and do just like all the rest. But he might just go in there and start tearing this place down. And he did. And this is why it's very hard for people to understand who are longtime political junkies. This is why I hear from them. You know, Michael, it's not that I don't like Trump. I mean, I like a lot of what he does, but man, he's got to dial it back. He's got to. What you don't understand, he understands what he's doing. What you want is him to be just like Dan Quayle and George Bush and Dick Cheney and John McCain and Mitt Romney. That's not what the Trump voter wants. You don't understand that. You're at fault. Trump wants
3: Mr. Michael Berry.
4: And I'm having a hard time holding these alligators down.
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8: Naturally, it's in the coffee bean and in chocolate and tea, but it's also added artificially in things like soda. Your body is enjoying the caffeine. It's blocking that adenosine. You're going to feel alert and awake. It's got that adrenaline going, and it's rewarding you with the dopamine. I mentioned the vicious cycle, the inevitable crash.
9: Right.
8: Like any stimulant drug, and you want more of it. 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All right, how about some health benefits?
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8: They found everything from not develop Parkinson's disease to dropping your risk of various cancers.
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9: You should eat more grapefruit because grapefruit contains something called narigin, and it actually slows the removal of caffeine from your brain.
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9: Yeah.
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0: There again, is that what we're going to do? You're going to play songs that are campy, that are cheesy, that are corny, that a non-country fan would go, seriously? Seriously, that's the song you're listening to and singing along to? That's so corny and cheesy and hokey? Yes, I love it. I love it. I can't get enough of it. But be quiet. I'm about to turn on Hee Haw. Oh, my God. Talk about campy. Are they really in a cornfield? No, they're not really in a cornfield. They're in a make-believe cornfield. It's even better. I love it. I love everything about it. I love Buck Owens. I love Roy Clark. You ever heard Roy Clark play the guitar? That dude rips. It's unbelievable. Have you ever heard him go back and forth with the jokes? Oh, my goodness. And then we're going to have a musical guest. Who's the musical guest going to be tonight? Is it going to be Conway Twitty with the pompadour do in a baby blue leisure suit with a turtleneck? I hope so. Yeah, that's what I'm here. That's what I signed up for. Yes. Is it going to be Freddie Fender in the blue jean patched denim that looks like it was Joseph and the Technicolor Dreamcoat patched together outfit with this big old mustache singing Wasted Days and Wasted? I hope so, because I love it. I love all of that. I'm unashamed of that. I have no qualms admitting that. Love it. So if you're going to do those songs today, I'm not even mad at you, sir. So I want you to understand what is happening. When you hear J.B. Pritzker lay out the recipe for winning, this is a communication that is not designed for you and me. This is how you get the message out. Top down. The Democrat Party is very top down. They craft message based on research. Well, they're two competing things. There is what the big boys like Soros or John Arnold out of Houston or Reid Hoffman, a famous Trump hater, very wealthy. John Arnold again, Arnold Ventures. He's made his money in Enron, another evil, awful deus ex machina for the Democrat Party. These are the puppeteers that have a certain desire for very leftist policies. Well, they hire the guys who are the brainiacs for winning elections and crafting message, because they know that what they want for this country is not palatable to the American voter. You're selling a product that the American voter does not want. You're selling a result that they don't want. American voters don't want us to become Venezuela. They don't want us, they don't want to starve. They don't want to be overrun by illegal aliens. They don't want Medicare fraud. They don't want waste. They don't want deficit spending and a debt that's just unbelievable. They don't want all these things. They don't want to be unhirable because they're white. They don't want to be passed over for jobs because they're a male. They don't want this nonsense and craziness of the trans ideology and all these nutty things that are just weird. Like nobody wakes up in the morning thinking, you know what I wish our government would do? Forget roads and bridges and security and safety. Forget all that. What I wish our government would do is spend a lot of time figuring out ways that little boys can be talked into thinking they're little girls and taking the extreme self-mutilation act of cutting their willy off. I wish our government would really spend more time on that. Nobody's thinking that. So How do you get candidates elected who, once they're elected, will be America haters, socialists, will implement the policies that Mamdani is putting into effect, that Obama put into effect, that will make Americans miserable? How do you do that? You've got to learn to cast it in a light that makes it seem desirable. And that's what they're good at. So in order to win elections, you don't have to win elections on the basis of what you're going to do if what you're going to do is not selling well. Socialism in its purest form sells in New York. Why does it sell in New York? Because you don't have longstanding Americans. You don't have enough of them voting to be repulsed by that term. You get people from Latin America. You get people who come from socialist countries. They think socialism is good. They fled a socialist country, but they don't see themselves as having fled socialism. They see themselves as having sought opportunity. And they get here, and they don't have as much money as they'd like to have. They're having to work harder than they expected. Their bills are higher than they expected. It's a slog in this country. People work harder here than they do in a lot of other countries where they came from. They don't get to lay around with their buds listening to music all day and then, you know, have a couple of beers and pass out. You got to work to make it here. And they think, there's so much wealth here. I'm going to vote for the guy who gives some stuff to me because I came here for more stuff. And I'm not doing well on the stuff crowd. I'm not doing as well as I'd like to. So a woman named Emily Austin, a political commentator who was on Newsnight with Abby Phillip, had this to say about the socialists.
1: I don't think it is as big a deal as people are making it out to be.
2: I don't think that was the point. I think the point was, yeah, maybe the socialism's not taking over the country. I don't think we're near there, and anyone who says otherwise is being hysterical. But I think the loudest voices and faces of the Democratic Party are the socialists, it's the AOCs. Mamdani is probably the most spoken about person in the country right now. And if that's the face of the party, it's doing a good favor to the Republicans in the upcoming election.
3: Do you know how happy New York is
1: exactly.
3: right now? Do you know how cool it is to see your mayor? Cool it is to see your mayor jump in a pool with kids?
2: I don't give a damn
3: because
2: about the mayor jumping in the pool.
3: Yeah,
2: I care
3: people,
2: about the future
3: but
2: of New
3: he's
2: York.
3: Not trying
2: I care
3: to,
2: about my safety. I care about my children's
3: homicides
2: life.
3: Homicides are down
2: years.
3: In New York City.
2: Yeah.
3: Rent freezes are happening.
2: That's
3: campaign promises are being
2: yes.
3: delivered.
2: They're punishing capitalism.
3: You're saying,
2: New York is a city of
3: saying,
2: capitalism with a socialist mayor. He's going to drive everyone to Panama.
3: No,
2: he's going to drive everyone to
3: Puerto
2: Rico.
3: He's not.
2: Population.
3: You've got
2: how many billionaires are already
3: leaving? Yeah.

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3: In 1982, Atari players across the country settled into their shag carpeting. 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
8: For a former Olympian. I'm Sue Guzman, Fox News. U.S. Attorney for D.C. Jeanine Pirro says David Hearn damaged the sealant in the newly renovated reflecting pool at the Lincoln Memorial.
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8: Given, we have to continue to elect more socialists, and we have to ensure that we are unapologetic about our socialism. There are also other issues that we firmly believe in, whether it's BDS, right, or whether it's the end goal of seizing the means of production.
9: Socialism failing to work as it always does, this time in Venezuela. You talk about giving everybody something free and all of a sudden there's no food to eat. And who do you think is the richest person in Venezuela? The daughter of Hugo Chavez. Hello. Anyway, won't you?

0: seizing the means of production. That's a euphemism for taking control of businesses. That's what the socialist does. It's very important to understand what socialism really is. My friends that are in the hospitality business, Matt Bryce owns some restaurants in Houston called Federal American Grill. And they are known for incredible, incredible customer service. He has a sign up in the men's restroom. It's probably in the women's too. I just obviously don't go in there. And the sign says, yes is the answer. Now what is the question? When I call him and say, hey, Matt, I have a favor. He will respond every time with, yes. Now, what is the favor? What makes him and his restaurant so successful is that he starts from that premise and he hires and trains and reinforces and holds accountable on the basis of that culture. And it's a winning recipe. It works. He's very successful. He's gone from one restaurant to two to three to four to five because of this mindset. Is that unique? Absolutely it is. He's not the only person. I have another friend named Russ Labar. Very successful, over 20 restaurants. They're called Gringos and Jimmy Changas. And they're as good, I'm not going to say they're the best because I don't ever say anything is the best. It just invites criticism. They are as good as any Tex-Mex in Houston. Or Texas, and that's the best Tex-Mex, by far. No, not even close. Same thing. Instilling a culture, instilling the mindset, and then reinforcing it. That is part of, you know, for all the criticism of Nick Saban, that called him the Nick-tator, or Bill Belichick, or Bear Bryant, the yelling and the screaming gets all the attention. But what you're seeing there is enforcing accountability, personal responsibility, consequences for failure. Saban was not hard on people for making a mistake. He was hard on people for not staying focused, for not doing their job. And that's what always bothered people. And it bothers people. Yeah, I see comments online when a coach, a great coach, is chewing the ass of a player and the team's winning 28-0. Because a great coach knows that when you're up 28-0, that's when bad habits come in. Because next week, you might be down 21-14 and that bad habit slips in the fourth quarter. You corrected for that last week. You reinforced the expectations. Government does not have a system that sets out with a goal of excellence. Because there's no competition. When there is no competition, you get lazy and sloppy. You start consolidating power. You start looking for ways to make more money for yourself and keep it for yourself, as opposed to serving the customer, the shareholder, the employee. And that's what it takes to be excellent in any endeavor, a football team or a restaurant or a law firm, or a manufacturing plant, or anything else. When you lack that competitive desire to be better than someone else, and in fact, if you think about, there's a lot of criticism by Democrats in the media of supposed behaviors, but these behaviors are the hallmark of excellence. Yelling at a player, spanking a kid, things that firing people is a terrible thing, should never be done. No one should get fired. Everyone should be hired and make lots of money, and they shouldn't even have to be hired. They should just be able to live. Everything should be wonderful all the time. There should never be hard work demanded. There should never be consequences for failing to meet a deadline, to provide deliverables, to do something as it was expected to be done, to overpromise and underdeliver. All of these things. Excellence requires this. You don't get physically fit accidentally. You don't build a company accidentally. When government seizes the means of production, everything that you hold dear, the reason these Europeans came to this country, and we saw it here in Houston, the reason they came to Texas and enjoyed it so much was not what the government provides. We have created an environment where if a lady is from the Czech Republic and makes a great kolache, then she can borrow the money and open the store and serve it to you and smile when she sees your reaction. Government can't do that. Never has, never will.
1: With the Marco Berry.
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0: son Crockett, my youngest son, who is 19, is headed off to University of Texas this fall, where he would join his brother, who will be a junior at University of Texas this fall. And he was almost not named Crockett. He was almost named Creole. I have wanted to have a son named Crockett since I was in third grade. That's weird, huh? But it's true. Maybe because I wanted my own name to be Crockett. But it was probably too late by that time. I was kind of baked into the Michael Berry legend already. And it'd be weird to be like, Michael, are you going by a different name? Mm-hmm. After Davy Crockett? Mm-hmm. Okay. It's okay to have a hero. And I mean, he's a cool dude and all, but isn't this kind of like, how long you think you're going to do this? Probably forever. Okay. And then, you know, I'm 55 and you go, hey, Crockett, what's your middle name? Well, my middle name is Christian. My first name is Michael. My real name is Michael Christian Berry. Oh, well, why do you go by Crockett? Well, when I was in third grade, I was obsessed, which I still am, with Texas history and U.S. history. And I was obsessed with the Alamo, still am. And Davy Crockett was my favorite character there. And the story, the legend that was Davy Crockett, he was the first national hero in this country. Well, Daniel Boone was really the first national hero, but he was the first national hero west of the Mississippi. And to be a national hero before television and radio and any form of mass media, social media and things like that, that was a really big deal. And he put it all on the line to stay at the Alamo. He could have left. A lot of people don't know that. They weren't trapped. They weren't ambushed. They were given every opportunity to leave. He could have left. People did leave, but he chose not to. It was a certain death sentence. He's an amazing man. He's like the founders of our country, who pledged their life, liberty, their fortunes, their reputations. Those, if you ever read the story of what became of the signers of the Declaration of Independence. It wasn't that they declared independence and 2 weeks later we had a 250th anniversary celebration and everybody thought they were great. No. They lost everything. Almost every one of them fell into ruin, misery, penury after that. It was horrible what happened. Same of David Crockett. But back to the story. Crockett, my youngest son, Crockett Marcos Berry. Marcos retains part of his Ethiopian name. Because both of my boys were born in Ethiopia. I wanted them to keep one of their Ethiopian names because it's part of their identity. It's part of who they are. It's the soil in which they were born. So anyway, I said to my wife, she said, okay, well, why don't you come up with some other names just so we can think about it? And I came home and I said, Creole. And she said, what? Creole? Yeah. Creole Williams in the David Lee Murphy song. Was the guy that the old guy that he went in and he told him, you know, it's what's inside. You might see a little dust on the bottle, but you'd be surprised what's going to be inside. He was looking, seeking advice. Creole. She said, oh, no, we ain't. You're white and our son is black. We are not naming him Creole. So I tell that story about once a year at the dinner table. And the kids know the story, and they immediately start going, no, Dad, stop. They think it's the dumbest idea ever. They think it's just absolutely stupid. They think I'm an imbecile for having thought it up. And Crockett is mortified that there was even a moment where he could have ended up being named Creole. And my thought is, man, what a cool name, but whatever. The Republican National Convention took the 1950s government film How to Spot a Communist, the actual criteria, the checklist that the government handed out, and ran it side by side with Democrat Socialist of America candidates speaking for themselves. These are these candidates that are all winning. And make no mistake, folks, this checklist was written in 1950 and every single box gets checked right now. Make no mistake, these people are telling you exactly who they are.
1: In recognizing a communist, physical appearance counts for nothing. If he openly declares himself to be a communist, We take his word for it.
2: And I'm a democratic socialist.
1: So you call yourself a democratic socialist?
2: I'm a democratic socialist.
1: Mamdani is a self-described socialist.
3: I am a democratic socialist.
4: Claire Valdez, this is a candidate, again, aligned with the democratic socialists of America.
5: I'm a proud democratic socialist.
6: I identify as a democratic socialist, but I'm running as a Democrat.
3: We will replace the frigidity of rugged individualism with the warmth of collectivism. We will prove that there is no problem too large for government to solve and no concern too small for it to care about.
1: If a person consistently reads and advocates the views expressed in a communist publication, he may be a communist.
5: Social media posts from Darylisa Avila Chevalier's old X account, including favorable references to communism, Marxist ideology, and authoritarian communist figures.
3: As Eugene Debs once said,
1: if a person supports organizations which reflect communist teachings, she may be a communist.
7: I've been a member of New York City DSA for 7 years.
1: If a person defends the activities of communist nations while consistently attacking the domestic and foreign policy of the United States, she may be a communist.
8: Cuba has a remarkable public health system.
9: We remember Fidel Castro, whose legacy is complex.
8: Sort of the opposite of what the United States has.
10: You know, when Fidel Castro came into office, you know what he did? He had a massive literacy program. Is that a bad thing?
11: There's a lot of dissidents imprisoned in Cuba.
10: That's right.
12: The actions and U.S. contributions to the suffering of Cubans.
13: This particular bullying and the use of sanctions.
12: Like other U.S. policies, the cruelty is the point.
13: It does not help the people of countries like Venezuela.
14: Do you believe that the 9/11 terrorist attacks on America were the inevitable consequence of American foreign policy?
15: Inevitable in the sense that we destabilized a lot of the Middle East, that forced people to believe that another act of violence was the only response.
16: Social media post from Darylisa Avila Chevalier. One calls the United States an effing disgrace.
1: If a person does all these things over a period of time, he must be a communist.
17: And our goal is liberation. Our goal is communism.
0: I'll tell you something. When you sign your insurance policy, for some brokers, that's the finish line. Handshake, commission, done. 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Then you may not hear from them again until it's time for renewal, but your business runs all year, and so do the gaps and the risk. 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
19: Fox News, I'm Sue Guzman. Millions of Americans sweltering under a massive heat dome. Fox Weather's Michael Estime tells us it's hot. It's about to get even hotter.
20: We're thinking that tomorrow on Friday, not only do we add a few degrees to our actual temperatures, but also to our feels-like temperatures as well, where we could peak between 110 to 115 degrees in terms of our feels-like temperature on Friday.
19: The former Olympic athlete David Hearn indicted for allegedly vandalizing the newly refurbished Lincoln Memorial reflecting pool. U.S. Attorney Jeanine Pirro says he's indicted on a felony count of destruction of property.
21: We have about a half a dozen other cases. Some of them will be misdemeanors, and some of them could be less like a violation. But we're reviewing every case based upon the evidence and reviewing all of the reports.
19: Hearn denies the allegations. 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
23: The Aspen Acres fire in Pueblo and Custer counties has grown to more than 50,000 acres. Firefighters are dealing with red flag conditions, and Colorado Department of Public Safety Director Stan Hilke says there's no relief in sight.
24: The conditions particularly are going to get worse in the next few days. We're told over
2: with relative humidity going way down into the single digits, winds going high, high temperatures. This all creates a really challenging fire for us.
23: The Aspen Acres fire is 0% contained. All evacuations remain in place. The Douglas County Sheriff's Office is elevating its fire restrictions to stage 2 for all of unincorporated Douglas County. The Sheriff's Office said the decision was made after a comprehensive review of local environmental data, including weather patterns, dangerously low fuel moisture levels, and the availability of state resources. The county's planned fireworks show has also been canceled as a result. Many other Colorado counties and towns have also canceled planned fireworks shows. That's the latest. I'm Chad Bauer.
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0: We have had an explosion in this country in the amount of therapy that people are going to. The amount of money that's changing hands for people to go to therapy. The idea that talking about things endlessly somehow makes it better. The problem with this, a couple of problems with this. One is that the therapist is also talking back. So what you have done is you have replaced the pastor, the priest, the parent, the best friend with a person who is providing guidance to the patient. Yes, the patient. We all get to be patients. Isn't that great? It's the only condition that we all need an expert to treat. Now, you're never really treated. You're never healed. The physician does not heal you in this case. In fact, they typically proscribe that you come back again and again and again for years and years under the idea that just talking about things all the time is a great thing. And I am well aware that many of you are thinking, oh, he doesn't understand therapy. No, that's just it. I do. I absolutely do. It has transformed this nation for the worse. It has messed a lot of people up. It has encouraged the worst behaviors, self-pity, self-wallowing. Mark Andreessen is the inventor of the internet browser, a man who made a lot of money in the tech space. And he's a nerd. There's no doubt about that. He looks like a nerd. He is a nerd. He's a very bright guy. And he was recently appointed to the President's Council on Science and Technology. And supposedly Trump himself put him there. Trump likes the guy. He's a big thinker. He's a futuristic thinker. I'm not. I can appreciate guys who can see future trends and where we're going to be. And you wake up in 2 years and 3 years and 5 years and you go, wow, he was right about that. I didn't see that coming. He's being quoted a lot on a lot of things lately because I think he understands that it's important that he has a perspective that more people need to hear and that the perspective is a uniform conformity of conventional thought that is in most cases terrible, but because it has become so accepted, it's common currency. And when that happens, it's hard to challenge that narrative, you know, like the tents they were putting up in the parking lots of all the stores where people would rush to get a shot that they didn't know was in it because they'd been scared out of their wits that they were going to die from this bug that was in the air and this was going to solve everything. Remember? Yeah. Yeah. Mass madness. It was like a sci-fi thriller, except it was real. And it was people you know and people I know. And they couldn't get there fast enough. And they couldn't drag Mama and Papa and their kids, their beloved kids, fast enough to tell a rank stranger to stick a needle and put directly into their body what they didn't know. They had no idea what was in there. Had none. No, absolutely no idea. Yes, put it in all of us. Infect us all with your poison, please. Because I'm so scared of this disease that I don't understand either. Mass hysteria, it happens all the time. Well, here's what Mark Andreessen says about the therapy trend.
1: You don't have any levels of introspection.
2: Yes, zero, as little as possible.
1: Why?
2: Move forward, go. Yeah, I don't know. I found people who dwell in the past get stuck in the past. It's just a real problem, and it's a problem at work, and it's a problem at home. Yeah.
1: Like Sam Walton didn't wake up thinking about his internal self. He just woke up. He's like, I like building Walmart. I'm going to keep building Walmart. I'm going to make more Walmarts, and just kept doing it over and over again.
2: 400 years ago, it never would have occurred to anybody to be introspective. Like it's the whole idea of, I mean, just all of the modern conceptions around introspection and therapy and all the things that kind of result from that are, you know, kind of a manufacture of the 1910s, 1920s.
1: Say more about that.
2: Great men of history didn't sit around doing this stuff at any prior point, right? It's all a new construct. It was you know, so first Western civilization had to kind of invent the concept of the individual, right? Which was like a new concept, you know, several hundred years ago. And then, you know, for a long time, it was all right, the individual runs, right? And like does all these things and builds things and, you know, builds empires and builds companies and builds technology, does all these things. And then, you know, kind of this kind of guilt-based whammy, you know, kind of showed up. From Europe, a lot of it from Vienna, you know, 1910s, 1920s, Freud and all that entire movement, and kind of turned all that inward and basically said, okay, now we need to, like, you know, basically second guess the individual. We need to criticize the individual. The individual needs to self-criticize, right? The individual needs to feel guilt, needs to look backwards, needs to, you know, dwell on the past. It never resonated with me.
3: Nor me, Mark. Nor me. The idea that everybody is grand, everybody is endlessly fascinating, if only to yourself. Let's study who you are. Let's study what you are. Let's study why you are. Let's look into your past. Let's see if we can manufacture some event that supposedly had an outsized influence on your life. You know, you're a bit of a bad person with the ladies. You're abusive. You are not kind. You're selfish and self-centered. This will be great. You can sit here and talk about yourself, your favorite subject. You have to pay me, but I prescribe it. You should come once a week. And you can sit in the chair or lay on the couch, and I'll surf the internet while you sit and talk about yourself. And let's look into why you do these awful things to other people. Let's look into why you make the worst possible decisions. Let's see if we can blame it on something from your childhood, because what that will allow you to do is that will absolve you of any responsibility for the decisions you have always made and will continue to make. It's not even your fault. You're just a product of when you were 4 and your older brother got a bicycle and you didn't. It's not even your fault. Isn't this absolution great? It's like the old Catholic indulgence. You can be relieved of any consequences, any guilt, any bad feelings, any sense that you're responsible for the things that you do and the decisions you make that hurt others. Because remember, when you were 4, your big brother got a bicycle and you didn't. This past life regression of the terrible things that happened to you that have created, let me put a tag on it, separation anxiety. We'll put a tag on it, and then you can, at the cocktail party, throw that term out there. And that term just exists in the ether, and because it has attached to you, it's not even your fault. It will explain all the things. And then you'll have a more interesting story to tell for the next person you meet. Well, you have to understand, I have past life regression issues and separation anxiety. My therapist, I'm working on myself. I'll tell you something. 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
21: Come.

shocked that the socialists are winning Democrat primaries in New York. You're not shocked by it. It's frightening. It's scary. You know, this is, if you fear where this could be years later, and you go back and go, all right, this was the moment that Adolf Hitler began to, this was the camel's nose under the tent. This was where he began to accumulate real power, right? And we see where that ended. You're seeing the Democrats, the socialist Democrats, consolidating their power within the Democrat Party. And they have the old guard on their heels. They got them on the run. And they are giving chase. Make no mistake, Chuck Schumer is scared to death. Scared to death. The Democrats are that are in office are frightened. Fetterman is trying to sound the alarm. But what you're witnessing is that the office holders, even the few who are starting to speak out about it, they're not saying, these people are crazy. They're socialists. They're criticizing the personnel, not the policy. And the reason is, they're looking at the polling data that says their base wants this, especially the people who write the checks. That's the white liberals. These white liberals that we speak of, let me tell you who they are. They're people who make well over $100,000. They're educated at the most elite institutions of our nation. They are well-traveled. They read lots of magazines. They drive expensive cars, probably electric in many cases, Tesla, Rivian. They bunch up in urban environments. They don't like country people or country values. And they are smug, and they know more than everybody else. Most people are sheep. Most people are stupid. Most people don't have the taste they do, or the understanding, or the wisdom. They watch shows that are to their peculiar, narrow interest. They don't laugh. Things aren't funny. They're very serious. They're very focused. They are childless. They are churchless. And they are determined. They hate Trump. He literally gives them nightmares. And they are angry about it. They are very angry. They are in cycling clubs. They're obsessed over their rare breed dog or cats. They only associate with each other. And when they do, the conversation revolves around stupid things that people like you and me say that offend them to their core. This group has become, this cult has become an army. Our universities are pushing them out, birthing them into the world with an evangelical zeal. They are everywhere all the time. They're very influential on social media sites. They're very smart people. And a lot of them will grow up in 20, 30 years. Some of you may have been them when you were young. They're very smug. They're smarter than everyone else. They have no real life experience. Mommy and daddy have paid their bills their whole life. But boy, and they hate mommy and daddy. They hate everything mommy and daddy represent, and they really hate mama and papa. So when Barack Obama told them in 2009 at Thanksgiving to go home and lecture grandma and grandpa about their racism, they took it to heart. That's what they do. This is, in Africa, when you had in Liberia, you had these horrible, horrible
cases where you'd have these guys, these warlords, and these guys are vicious. And they would go through, and it's tribal warfare. It's black on black tribal warfare. And they would go, they would blow through a community, and they would torch every building, and they would kill every adult and the girls after they raped them. And the only thing they would save were the little boys. And they would raise those little boys in their little army, their militia. And they would put them in the back of that Toyota truck mounted with a machine gun. And in very short order, that little boy wanted to fit in. His whole world was gone. Everything he knew had been burned and killed. And so he figured out, and you see this with gangs on the streets of Los Angeles, he figured out that his sense of belonging, his whole world was this, was, so he became the most vicious warrior. So there are accounts of young boys, 10, 11, 12 years old, becoming the most vicious warriors, cruel, torturing the men of the villages that they would raise. And they had the zeal of the recently converted. That is what has happened with this young generation of white liberal Democrats. This is the James Tallarico army. That's who and what they are. That's what you're seeing. That's what's accounting for the Democrat Socialists of America. These are the people who a good time for them is Saturday morning, getting up and putting their jogging shoes and shorts on and a T-shirt to go knock on doors for socialists. That's what we're talking about here. It's laughable, but it's real. It's serious. It is an epidemic, and it is dangerous, and it's going to have to be confronted. I better stop there.

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7: felony charges for former Olympian. I'm Sue Guzman, Fox News. U.S. Attorney for D.C. Janine Pirro says David Hearn damaged the sealant in the newly renovated reflecting pool at the Lincoln Memorial.
8: Hearn reacted by shouting at that park's employee, saying that she cared too much about the reflecting pool, and why did she even care since it wasn't her pool?
7: Hearn says the sealant was already peeling at the time and that he was simply touching it. The Supreme Court this week ruled states can ban trans athletes from taking part in women's and girls' sports. But California Governor Gavin Newsom says his state will continue to allow it.
9: What does this ruling mean for blue states like California that allow biological males in girls' sports? Well, let's start with this map. 29 states currently ban transgender female athletes from girls' sports. The court said that's okay. For the 21 states that do allow transgender girls in women's sports, well, that's okay, too. States like California are free to set their own rules. Governor Gavin Newsom saying this about the ruling. The Supreme Court's decision does not affect California's laws. The state remains committed to ensuring every Californian, including the LGBTQ community, is met with dignity and respect.
7: Fox's William Lajeunesse. More than 72 million Americans expected to hit the road this 4th of July weekend.
10: Most people will drive around 61 million, with another roughly 6 million catching a flight. In fact, Delta is warning that flights out of LaGuardia could be affected in part because of hot weather. Airfare is up substantially from a year ago because of higher jet fuel prices, up around 27% according to the latest inflation report, and gas prices are up 67 cents a gallon compared to 4th of July weekend last year.
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0: wildfire in Colorado that continues to grow.
1: The Aspen Acres fire in Colorado's Pueblo and Custer counties, burning through nearly 50,000 acres since igniting Monday. The Pueblo County Sheriff's Office says it's 0% contained and has destroyed more than 150 structures.
2: We probably saw at least a dozen homes, and they're leveled. They are leveled. There's nothing left.
1: Tara Stosic, whose home burned, speaking with Denver's Fox 31 News. Wildfires have ripped through more than 250,000 acres across Colorado and Utah after weeks of strong winds and dry conditions, prompting fire weather watches and warnings in those states, as well as parts of Wyoming, Arizona, and New Mexico. Kristen Goodwin, Fox News.
0: 260 million Americans facing extreme heat warnings through the holiday weekend. The heat even disrupting critical infrastructure and causing significant delays and cancellations for rare travelers in the Northeast. Fox Weather's Michael Estime is outside D.C. with the latest.
3: We have excessive heat warnings that are in effect not just today but through tomorrow, meaning that at times it could feel like 115 degrees. Amtrak issuing speed restrictions because of the heat when temperatures pass 95 degrees to prevent the tracks from warping. So expect those restrictions to add at least 15 to 30 minutes to your trip, according to Amtrak. And D.C. isn't alone. Nearly 200 million Americans battling temperatures north of 90 degrees through the holiday weekend. It's shaping up to be the hottest 4th of July in the Northeast and, of course, across the Mid-Atlantic states in more than a decade.
0: AAA projecting a record-breaking 72.2 million Americans will travel at least 50 miles from home for the July 4th holiday. Officials are urging travelers to monitor local service alerts and prioritize hydration as this heat dome is expected to persist throughout the weekend. I'm Sue Guzman. This is Fox News.
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13: Please set your thermostats to 78 degrees.
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2: The heat is on in the East. I'm Ted Lindner, Fox News. From Memphis to Milwaukee to Maine, millions of Americans are dealing with extreme heat that's expected to continue into Friday and the holiday weekend. Fox's Michael Estime is in Washington, D.C.
3: We have excessive heat warnings that are in effect, not just today, but through tomorrow, meaning that at times it could feel like 115 degrees. Amtrak issuing speed restrictions because of the heat when temperatures pass 95 degrees to prevent the tracks from warping. So expect those restrictions to add at least 15 to 30 minutes to your trip, according to Amtrak. And D.C. isn't alone. Nearly 200 million Americans battling temperatures north of 90 degrees through the holiday weekend. It's shaping up to be the hottest 4th of July in the Northeast and, of course, across the Mid-Atlantic states in more than a decade.
2: Temperatures in New York City, Philadelphia, and D.C. hit triple digits on Thursday. It's expected to be just as hot on Friday. Mediated talks and hostilities in the Middle East wrapping up in Qatar. Fox's Jeff Paul.
4: The latest round of indirect talks between the U.S. and Iran wrapped up in Doha, Qatar. The latest, at least for now. Officials there saying that positive progress has been made, and they're already talking about when they will host the next round of discussions. That will likely happen, according to Qatari mediators, after the funeral for Iran's former supreme leader, Ayatollah Ali Khamenei. The ceremonies are set to start this weekend, with the burial taking place on July 9th. Now, the latest technical talks reportedly centered around the full reopening of the Strait of Hormuz, as well as the unfreezing of Iranian assets. Iran's foreign minister says Tehran and Washington will work to establish a communication channel.
2: And a suspected protester with a Tibetan flag apparently lit himself on fire Thursday night around 6:30 outside the UN in New York City. The suspect, taken to the hospital, was dressed in full monastic garb when he planted a Tibetan flag on the sidewalk. 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
5: 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Just click listen, then swipe right and hear the latest news updates on your time. 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

0: through more than 250,000 acres across Colorado and Utah after weeks of strong winds and dry conditions, prompting fire weather watches and warnings in those states, as well as parts of Wyoming, Arizona, and New Mexico. Kristen Goodwin, Fox News.
1: Extreme heat grip in several states in the central and eastern U.S. not keeping millions of Americans from hitting the road and skies this 4th of July.
2: A record-setting 72 million Americans are expected to vacation this holiday weekend. Trending destinations this year include Seattle and Anchorage. Cruises out of Alaska are surging in popularity. The Sunshine State remaining a major draw, with Orlando, Fort Lauderdale, and Miami coming in the top 10. Despite the massive numbers, travel is only up 0.5% from last year. AAA says rising costs may be a factor. Domestic round-trip airfare is now averaging $830.
1: Fox's Dana Marie McNichol. AAA saying the nationwide average for a gallon of gas going for $3.84. The city of Alexandria, Virginia, facing backlash amid their effort to stuff out any fireworks and sparklers locals may be lighting ahead of this 4th of July holiday weekend by calling on community members to report their neighbors if they're seen lighting off any celebratory pyrotechnics. The criticism comes as America is celebrating the nation's 250th birthday with elaborate celebrations from coast to coast. I'm Ted Lindner. This is Fox News.
3: Did you know that on average we make 35,000 choices a day? 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
5: Please set your thermostats to 78 degrees.
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7: In the talks, I'm Sue Guzman, Fox News. U.S. and Iran have concluded their talks in Doha, Qatar. Both sides are reporting positive progress, though there are Qatari and Pakistani negotiators. Fox's Jeff Ball tells us the talks, though, will resume after the funeral of Iran's supreme leader.
8: Qatari officials say that will likely be after the funeral for Iran's supreme leader, Ayatollah Ali Khamenei. Those ceremonies are set to start this weekend, with the burial taking place on July 9th. The latest technical talks reportedly centered around the full reopening of the Strait of Hormuz, as well as unfreezing Iranian assets. Iran's foreign minister says Tehran and Washington will work to establish a communication channel to discuss any violations of the MOU. Iran's parliament speaker and lead negotiator admitted that nuclear inspections will happen, saying they'll have access to just two sites as of now.
7: And funeral services for Iran's supreme leader is set for Saturday, with a week of mass mourning planned. More than 72 million Americans expected to hit the road this 4th of July weekend.
9: Most people will drive around 61 million, with another roughly 6 million catching a flight. In fact, Delta is warning that flights out of LaGuardia could be affected in part because of hot weather. Airfare is up substantially from a year ago because of higher jet fuel prices, up around 27% according to the latest inflation report. And gas prices are up 67 cents a gallon compared to 4th of July weekend last year.
7: Fox's Grady Trimble in Chicago. And 8 days after the earthquakes in Venezuela, rescuers have pulled a 43-year-old security guard out alive from a collapsed basement of a shopping center in the coastal town of La Guaira. Venezuela's interim president, Delcy Rodriguez, says the death toll in the twin earthquake tragedy stands at 2,595, 50,000 people unaccounted for. 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

0: President Trump 2 years ago.
1: The Department of Homeland Security's Inspector General says there were 102 law enforcement radio transmissions about a suspicious person at the Trump campaign rally in Butler, Pennsylvania. But the Secret Service didn't hear them because it failed to establish joint communications with local police. As a result, President Trump's protective detail was unaware of the threat. Thomas Crooks was shot and killed by a police sniper after firing several shots from a nearby rooftop. One of them wounded then-candidate Trump, another killed a spectator. The agency also reports before the event, Crooks had flown a drone at the site undetected because the Secret Service anti-drone system, manned by a single under-trained operator, wasn't working. Jack Callahan, Fox News.
0: I'm Sue Guzman. 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
7: Please set your thermostats to 78 degrees.
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1: A great rendition by the late Whitney Houston. Fantastic. In 250 years on Saturday, still the greatest country in the world. No matter what, it's the best. I'm glad I'm here, and I'm glad I served in the Navy for 9 years. And we'll talk a little bit more about that during open lines tomorrow night on Coast to Coast. In a moment, Kimberly Meredith joins us, the psychic medium, the medical intuitive. Her book is called Awakening to the Fifth Dimension, Discovering the Soul's Path to Healing. Later in the program, she'll even do some readings for you, psychically or mediumship. All that coming up in a moment on Coast to Coast AM.
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11: What's going on, fellow sports fans? It's Andy West. Let's take a look back on this day in sports history, July 3rd. We'll start off in 1982. Martina Navratilova begins her streak of six straight titles at Wimbledon with a 6-1, 3-6, 6-2 victory over Chris Everett Lloyd. It's the third Wimbledon singles title for Navratilova, all against Everett Lloyd. Staying in Wimbledon today, in 2005, Roger Federer wins his third consecutive title by beating Andy Roddick. Federer is the third man since 1936 to win three straight Wimbledon crowns, joining seven-time champion Pete Sampras and five-time winner Bjorn Borg. And today in 2013, Tigers pitcher Max Scherzer worked into the seventh inning and got the win to become the first pitcher in 27 years to get off to a 13-0 start. He'd lose his first game a couple weeks later, but finished the season 21-3 and won the American League Cy Young Award.
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11: 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I'm Ted Lindner, Fox News. At Heat Dome from Memphis to Milwaukee to Maine, millions of Americans dealing with the extreme heat, and is expected to continue into Friday into the holiday weekend. Fox's Michael Estime in D.C. with more.
12: We have excessive heat warnings that are in effect not just today but through tomorrow, meaning that at times it could feel like 115 degrees. Amtrak issuing speed restrictions because of the heat when temperatures pass 95 degrees to prevent the tracks from warping. So expect those restrictions to add at least 15 to 30 minutes to your trip, according to Amtrak. And D.C. isn't alone. Nearly 200 million Americans battling temperatures north of 90 degrees through the holiday weekend. It's shaping up to be the hottest 4th of July in the Northeast and, of course, across the Mid-Atlantic states in more than a decade.
11: Temperatures in New York, Philly, and D.C. hitting triple digits on Thursday. Could happen again on Friday. Mediated talks and hostilities in the Middle East wrapping up in Qatar. Fox's Jeff Paul with more.
13: The latest round of indirect talks between the U.S. and Iran wrapped up in Doha, Qatar. The latest, at least for now. Officials there saying that positive progress has been made, and they're already talking about when they will host the next round of discussions. That will likely happen, according to Qatari mediators, after the funeral for Iran's former Supreme Leader Ayatollah Ali Khamenei. Those ceremonies are set to start this weekend, with the burial taking place on July 9th. Now, the latest technical talks reportedly centered around the full reopening of the Strait of Hormuz, as well as the unfreezing of Iranian assets. Iran's foreign minister says Tehran and Washington will work to establish a communication channel.
11: And a suspected protester with a Tibetan flag is dead after he lit himself on fire Thursday night outside the UN in New York City. The suspect, identified as Lobga Rangsin, was dressed in full monastic garb when he planted a Tibetan flag on the sidewalk. America's listening to Fox News.
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11: Crews battling a massive wildfire in Colorado that continues to grow with extreme fire conditions. Fox's Kristen Goodwin.
4: The Aspen Acres fire in Colorado's Pueblo and Custer counties burning through nearly 50,000 acres since igniting Monday. The Pueblo County Sheriff's Office says it's zero.

0: action on Thursday saw Spain defeat Austria 3-0, Portugal over Croatia 2-1, and Switzerland over Algeria 2-0. I'm Ted Lindner. This is Fox News.
1: Did you know that on average we make 35,000 choices a day? 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
2: 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Heat wave on the East Coast.
3: Please set your thermostats to 78 degrees.
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3: 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Heroes like U.S. Army Sergeant William Bernard McKenna, exposed to burn pits. McKenna later died from T-cell lymphoma, leaving his wife, Dina, and two daughters. Tunnel to Towers honored Sergeant McKenna. 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
4: Millions on the move. I'm Sue Guzman, Fox News. And more than 72 million Americans are expected to hit the road this 4th of July weekend.
5: Most people will drive around 61 million, with another roughly 6 million catching a flight. In fact, Delta is warning that flights out of LaGuardia could be affected in part because of hot weather. Airfare is up substantially from a year ago because of higher jet fuel prices, up around 27% according to the latest inflation report. And gas prices are up 67 cents a gallon compared to 4th of July weekend last year.
4: Fox's Grady Trimble in Chicago. U.S. and Iran have concluded peace ceasefire talks in Doha, Qatar. Both sides reporting positive progress through Qatari and Pakistani negotiators. Fox's Jeff Paul says talks will resume after the funeral of Iran's supreme leader.
6: Qatari officials say that will likely be after the funeral for Iran's supreme leader, Ayatollah Ali Khamenei. Those ceremonies are set to start this weekend, with a burial taking place on July 9th. The latest technical talks reportedly centered around the full reopening of the Strait of Hormuz, as well as unfreezing Iranian assets. Iran's foreign minister says Tehran and Washington will work to establish a communication channel to discuss any violations of the MOU. Iran's parliament speaker and lead negotiator admitted that nuclear inspections will happen, saying they'll have access to just two sites as of now.
4: A funeral services for Iran's supreme leader set for Saturday, with a week of mourning planned. Former Olympic canoe racer David Hearn indicted on felony vandalism charges for allegedly ripping the liner forcibly from the Lincoln reflecting pool. He says he's innocent. Researchers have begun a highly anticipated study of two possible Ebola treatments as the outbreak of the disease grows in eastern Congo. More than 1,400 people have been diagnosed. 438 have died. 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
4: Extreme heat expected to continue to pummel millions of Americans through the weekend, as many people are planning outdoor activities to mark the 4th of July holiday.
11: Yeah, excessive heat warnings that are in effect not just today but through tomorrow, meaning that at times it could feel like 115 degrees. Amtrak issuing speed restrictions because of the heat when temperatures pass 95 degrees to prevent the tracks from warping. So expect those restrictions to add at least 15 to 30 minutes to your trip, according to Amtrak. And D.C. isn't alone. Nearly 200 million Americans battling temperatures north of 90 degrees through the holiday weekend. It's shaping up to be the hottest 4th of July in the Northeast and, of course, across the Mid-Atlantic states in more than a decade.
4: Fox Weather's Michael Estimate. Travis Kelce and Taylor Swift will celebrate their wedding Friday at Madison Square Garden, and police are working to secure the venue ahead of the event. Fox's CB Cotton with more.
12: Swift's publicist confirmed to Fox News that the couple has donated $26 million to at least 20 charities across the country this week. At least nine of those are based in New York. Donations were made in other cities where the couple has ties, including Kansas City and Nashville. Equipment coming to the arena by the truckload. We've seen tents being put up along

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2: On the night before Halloween in 1975, 15-year-old Martha Moxley was murdered in the Tony Bellhaven neighborhood of Greenwich, Connecticut. She was rich and beautiful and loved by all who knew her. For decades, despite intense media scrutiny, police failed to make an arrest. In 2000, 25 years after Martha's murder, her one-time neighbor, Michael Skakel, was arrested. He'd been 15, like her, at the time of the crime. He was also a cousin of the Kennedys.
3: A teenage neighbor and friend of Martha Moxley.
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3: Kennedy relative Michael Skakel on trial for murder.
2: The Kennedy connection is the reason that most people know about this case, or at least think they know about it. I watched the news. I read the articles. Of course Michael Skakel killed his next-door neighbor, Martha Moxley. He beat her to death with a golf club. I knew it. And if you followed the case like I did, I bet you knew it too. My name is Andrew Goldman. I've been a journalist for 30 years. I got involved in this case in 2015. But here's the thing. Once this story got its hooks in me, it wouldn't let me go. From NBC News Studios, Dead Certain, The Martha Moxley Murder is a podcast series that I believe will finally provide a full, true, authoritative account of the Martha Moxley case.
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6: Dig below the surface in central Mississippi, and odds are good you'll find a burnt orange color looking back up at you. It's called Yazoo clay, and there's one thing it's known for: wreaking havoc on anything buried in it.
7: It is the strangest, most destructive soil I've ever dug in before. You never get what you expect.
6: No. Over the years, Yazoo clay has held and destroyed a lot of Mississippi's secrets. But in 2012, a construction crew uncovered a big one. 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
8: 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And then once they realized, okay, wait, 2,000, wait a minute, 7,000.
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3: I'm Julian Edelman, that's Rob Gronkowski, and guess what, folks? 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And we're going to welcome you guys all to Dudes on Dudes.
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3: That sounds a little weird, but that's what this is going to be. Roberto, what's Dudes on Dudes?
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3: 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Is Randy Moss a stud or a freak? Is Tom Brady a dog or a dudes, dude?
4: We're going to find out, Jules. 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
6: Fox News, I'm Sue Guzman. A break in the U.S.-Iran talks as Tehran holds a funeral for its supreme leader who was killed by the U.S. at the start of the conflict.
7: Talks between the U.S. and Iran concludes with, quote, positive progress, according to mediators. Qatar and Pakistan mediated the talks in Doha. Discussions are expected to restart again following the state funeral of Iran's late supreme leader, Ayatollah Ali Khamenei.
6: Fox's Jan Lee Painter, a Maryland man accused of vandalizing the Lincoln Memorial reflecting pool in Washington.
8: David Hearn, a former Olympic canoe racer, is charged with a felony count of destruction of government property, accused by U.S. Attorney Jeanine Pirro of intentionally ripping part of the painted blue liner from the renovated reflecting pool last month. Hearn says he reached into the pool to examine coating already peeled and briefly touched a chunk still attached to the pool.
6: Fox's Jared Halpern. 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
3: This is your morning show. I am Michael Del Giorno. You know, I always say, if you miss a little, you'll miss a lot, which is why we have the podcast, and it's up every single day by 9:30 Central, 10:30 Eastern. It's an easy way to catch up on everything you missed. And then from time to time, holidays pop up, and we get to take advantage of these opportunities to give you some encore presentations and some great interviews and great moments that took place. And most importantly, I hope you're loving America every day, and especially on this, our 250th birthday. Have a safe and happy long Independence Day weekend. And now back to our encore presentation of your morning show. We always love to visit with Lou Diamond Phillips. His new project is Graceland, or Gangland, rather, and it'll be coming out on July 10th. He's a novelist, an actor, one of the great bad guys, in addition to portrayal of Richie Valens. He's a director, a writer, a novelist, an actor. I thought we'd start deep this morning, Lou. First of all, thanks for being with us. Second of all, what do you think you're best at and what do you enjoy the most? I'm curious.
4: Wow. You know, you talked about novels and the first one I wrote, The Tinderbox Soldier of Indira, and then the sequel, Tinderbox Underground Movement. Craig Johnson, who's a dear friend who wrote the Longmire, you know, series of mystery novels that the television series was based on, he called me one of the best storytellers he knew. And you know, if I were to encapsulate it, you know, that's it. Because being a storyteller covers the writing, the directing, the acting, all of it. You know, I look at it as different branches of the creative tree. And it just depends on what, you know, what avenue I'm taking to tell that particular story. And, you know, what is my function within that? You know, am I an interpreter, like, you know, as an actor? Am I creating it as a writer? Or am I, you know, painting the whole picture, you know, like a director? So I think that, you know,
3: so complete control is the answer. You want complete.
4: Well, there's that, you know.
3: No, but it's funny because I'm a storyteller. Obviously, that's what talk radio does. That's what exactly. I'm not a news person, but that's what a news person should be doing. But, you know, like for my daughters, they're not. One's an artist, but not a storyteller. And right. That would suffocate them. That would give them a panic attack. A blank page, a blank mind, and where to begin. Right. Whereas for people like you and me, we would love. I just saw that movie, and I never can remember the name of it. Sally Fields. It's got the talking octopus.
4: Beautiful something.
3: Remarkably something. Beautiful. Remarkably bright creatures.
4: That's it.
3: It needed a better name.
4: I haven't seen it yet.
3: But that is
4: it's wonderful. My friend Alfred Molina is the voice of the octopus, which, you know, I'm excited about.
3: Yes, I mean, it was a great novel. It started with that, but somebody started just creating that story. By the time it gets to Hollywood, now a director's got to plan it, and then writers have to adapt it, and then actors have to somehow figure out who the character is and what was driving them. Now, in which case, I've heard from some people the novel's better, but the movie is life-changing. I mean, you can see movies for 2 hours, and then there's movies for 2 hours, and you'll never forget them the rest of your life. That movie was absolutely extraordinary. But yeah, I mean, when you're writing a novel, it doesn't happen until you think it. That's a lot of pressure.
4: Yeah,
3: and a lot of control.
4: Yes. Yeah, for the time being. I mean, that's the one beautiful thing about writing is that, you know, you type the end and then nobody's messing with it. You know, that's it. You finished it. It's complete. It's yours. And then you give it to the agent. I just finished my third, by the way.
3: Yeah.
4: My third novel, actually, on Father's Day. And it's gone to the agent. And it's, so, you know,

0: right now it's perfect, and then until people start, you know, nitpicking it and giving me notes and, you know, all that other stuff, and then I'll deal with that. But for right now, it's, you know, it's a shiny, bright little baby.
1: The new movie is called Gangland, and it comes out on July 10th, I believe. Your character, Teddy Sharp, is described as a veteran tribal police officer. I spent 20 years in Oklahoma, so I know a lot about tribal grounds and officers and sovereign land. What drew you to this character, and what are you hoping the audiences get from this portrayal?
0: The character is just so incredibly well written. You know, at this point in my life, I'm actually a bit astounded that I continue to get roles that challenge me, that excite me. I got a wonderful email from a dear friend, Megan Griffith, who wrote and directed The Night Stalker that I did. And we've done like three or four other projects together. And she wrote me an email saying, hey, this buddy of mine, Vincent Grashaw from the festival circuit, he's got this script. You're his first choice. I just want you to give, you know, a special eye to this when you get it. And sure enough, I get the script, and I just knew this guy, you know, growing up, you know, in Texas, and my dad's in the military, and every, you know, and being a, you know, supporter of the military and first responders and all of that. It's like, I know this guy.
1: Right.
0: And it's, you know, some people have said, well, you know, what kind of research did you do? I said, well, I've just lived, you know, this guy's has, you know, so much baggage, from having lived and seen things. And, you know, I've been on a number of, you know, reservations, been adopted into the Cheyenne Nation because of my work on Longmire, the Lakota Nation because of Young Guns and all that. You know, so this was something that I was familiar with, and I knew exactly how to play him and who he was. And it just got more and more exciting, you know, as I continued turning the page.
1: I always wonder if stars like you do what we do, which is, I'll wait for that one. That doesn't need to be on the big screen. Or, oh, I got to see that one in the theater. In this particular, for a great story, I love being in my recliner. I mean, it's a ridiculous price to pay for popcorn and Coke, but it's just a place for my wife and I to escape in a cool area, eat some popcorn. So, I mean, I don't know that, but would this one in particular lend itself more to big screen? Or is that just like a Hollywood trend? People are going to the theater less.
0: Although it's, you know, the next generation is getting out to the theater more, which is pretty fabulous.
1: I saw that.
0: But they're very specific about what they see. They is very specific about what they see. This is certainly something that, you know, it's not one of those, you know, Marvel films that, you know, oh, you just want to, you know, the spectacle of it all. But it is a bigger than life story. And having seen it both ways, you know, there's an impact on the big screen that, you know, is sort of amazing. Not to mention the fact that you have that communal experience with people, you know, the jokes land, you know, that people gasp when something, you know, exciting happens, and that energy, you know, is infused throughout the room. You know, I just got reelected governor of the Academy. So yeah, it's our mission to get.
1: Well, no, I know. I didn't mean to put you in an uncomfortable position. I'm just like when they do like the weekend box off,
0: dude, don't get me fired.
1: No, but when we do the weekend box off office numbers, if I were to have streamed that, does that get counted? Like, does that $9.95 or $20 or whatever they're charging get counted? Or
0: I think it's a different metric. You know, there's the theatrical box office, and they count that. But I mean, you see the reports all the time on, you know, oh, Netflix had broken into the top 10 streaming for the week or whatever. You know, so they are 100% tracking that as well. But as I said, I think it's a different chart. So you know, hey, you know, the more people see this, the better for me.
1: Well.
0: Not that I'm going to make a single dime off of it.
1: No, but like, I mean, I'm a fan of yours. I want you to get some credit. I'm going to pop. I'm going to sit at the theater to watch this one. Gangland coming out July 10th. You as I guess you are in law enforcement, but your character is far much more than that. Anything else about the gist of it without giving it away? I don't want to spoil movies for anybody.
0: No, it's very much Training Day. The lovely Donna Namrod plays a young female officer who joins the tribal police force. I take her under my wing just in time for a young man to get out of prison, played by Elisha Pratt. And this kid is a discovery. He is a discovery. And he comes back to the res and could very likely spark a gang war. So, you know, there's tension throughout.
1: Finally, you know how it is when you leave a theater. What are you hoping we leave the theater and are saying among ourselves after watching this, just in case?
0: Having been moved, it's thought provoking, you know. You're right. I mean, there's a lot of layers like this. It's like parfait.
1: Yes, it is.
0: It's like onions, you know, but it's got layers. I don't know. It hits on a bunch of different levels and family, community, that belonging that, you know, young men really, really need and desire, and, you know, that forces them into the gang life and that sort of thing. It's an effective and affecting film that I think will stay with people.
1: Yeah, if you don't find it in faith, if you don't find it at home, it's something. Yep. It's a hole in us that has to be filled. It's going to be filled one way or another, and there's going to be consequences. Yes,
0: it's incredibly relevant, you know, in our society today. You know what I mean? You know, people are being further marginalized. They're being rolled back. They're, you know, and it's like, how do I claim, you know, what should be, you know, my birthright? You know, that is just to be respected and accepted.
1: Yeah, I mean, you know, we're heading to our 250th birthday, and I don't have to tell you, we're a nation full of gangs, if you will, people that are finding identity in small groups.
0: Yeah. Polarized.
1: And never mind, we're supposed to be out of many one, and there's much to unite and celebrate. Hey, I love your work. I'm looking forward to this one. Gangland, July 10th in theaters, or you can get it at home through streaming services. But for goodness sakes, come to the theater. What is this? You talked about the young people coming back. I find myself going back. And I will say this, for the first time in a long time, there's some really good movies coming out in August and late July.
0: Yeah. You know, it's interesting. We literally at the Academy, we have this new program to recognize specialty movie houses, people that really, you know, elevate the movie going experience. I got to say, you know, we're going to be in a long run at Metro Private Cinema in Manhattan, and you know, you can get dinner and a movie. There's a whole thing, man. There's a menu. You can be as intimate as four people, you know, or be in a theater with 20. It's a unique movie going experience. But yeah, I read an article recently where it's like they're supporting the smaller, you know, movie houses, the, you know, the artisanal, you know, places as mm-hmm. the art houses, and going to see, you know, I mean, when you're seeing the breakthrough films, you know, like Obsession or Backrooms, you know, that sort of thing now, they're looking for something that's different and not so much, you know, the mainstream popcorn stuff that, Hollywood leans very heavily on.
1: Well, and then don't forget, content. You got to have great storytelling. You got to have great actors bring those stories to life. You always seem to do it. And you're going to do it again in Gangland coming up on July 10th. I can't wait to see it. Nothing but the best for you, Lou Diamond Phillips. God bless you and your family and this movie.
0: Thank you so much, Michael. Back at you, brother.
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11: 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A black man from the projects comes forward with information about the case.
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11: 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Lee Harris is sentenced to 90 years.
14: I get 90 years for killing somebody I have never seen.
11: Behind bars, Lee finds an unlikely ally in his cellie, Robert. The pair are like chalk and cheese. There's no way their paths would ever cross on the outside. But as a fellow inmate, Robert sees through the lies and vows to do the unthinkable. Clear Lee's name.
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0: 250 candles would make for a serious fire hazard, so we'll just wave sparklers. You're sampling the best of your morning show with Michael Del Giorno.
1: He's a heck of an engineer. Just not a radio engineer. David Zanotti is our senior contributor. He's also the CEO of the American Policy Roundtable and host of the Public Square, as well as our senior contributor. And David, I know we're going to get to our continued week-long focus on the countdown to 250. We were just hearing from Blaine in Ames, Iowa, and he said, we stopped teaching cursive writing, and it may have never dawned on you that we have an entire we have two or three generations that can't write in cursive. If they can't write in it, they can't read it. And if you can only study original documents that are written in cursive, that's an issue. David, is that intentional?
2: Michael, I'm not sure that it is intentional, but I'll tell you right now, if you had told me that the entire election system would become disrupted because from 1994, 2007, depending on 97, 2007, where you want to put the beginning of the iPhone and the smartphone, we would eliminate cursive because it doesn't work on your phone in your programming, so that people in this day and age would not be able to use their signature as a form of identification because they don't know how to write their name anymore. Now, many states, their formal mechanism of identification when you go to the polls is to check your signature in the book against the signature that you make when you take your ballot. If you don't have a signature and you don't have a photo ID, it's not mandated, how are we going to know who you are?
1: So intended or unintended consequences, there are many. Yeah. One for you, one for Blaine. What haven't we thought of yet?
2: That is the part that keeps me up at night.
1: Yeah, because I had to sit down with my son, and you know, he didn't even, like, he prints. I mean, you're buying a car, and he prints Nick Del Giorno. I said, you don't have a signature? What's a signature? So I helped him create one, you know, something that kind of looks like an N, something that kind of looks like a D with some scribbles in between. But if I handed him an original, you might want to explain to everybody, most of the original documents and all the things that you read that are original documents, they're all in cursive, right?
2: Of course, they're all in cursive, and that's what's in the National Archives. Now, of course, Benjamin Franklin and others, the printers, set the blocks, set the letters, and we've been printing for a long time in non-cursive letters. So we're okay in block letter format, letter font styles. We've been around doing that for a while. But the bigger issue is, can you write your name? And if you think about it, when you grew up, getting your signature right.
1: Oh, my gosh. That was 2 years of school. Remember that the paper with the three lines? And I mean, yes. They would grade you. And
2: Social Security has your original signature. All right, I've got my original Social Security card with that signature on it. So this is why when the president's upset about the Voting Act coming from Congress in regards to federal elections, there's things that people aren't thinking about that we got troubles at. And the whole question about voter fraud, which, by the way, Jimmy Carter didn't think mail-in ballots were a very good idea either. Which takes us back to 1976. We were talking about comparing 76 and now in regards to the election. Do you know that 1976, the Republicans only had 144 members of the House? 144. That's how flat they were post-Watergate. 144. Today they have 219. If you look at the graphs between what we did is we took every 10 years, we just dipped into the data and started in 75 and worked our way to 2026. And you chart that out. It is amazing. The Democrat Party had its high watermark in the United States Senate in 1975, and it's been all downhill since then. The Republican Party had its low watermark, all right, in 1975, and it's been all uphill since then. The two graphs are exactly the opposite over the last 50 years.
1: Do you think that's why the Democrats for the past 25-plus years have focused on scandals versus ideas versus policy?
2: I think it's the biggest scam in American politics when you put it in perspective with nothing but raw numbers.
1: We'll continue our conversation tomorrow, David.
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5: Fox News, I'm Sue Guzman. A break in the U.S.-Iran talks as Tehran holds a funeral for its supreme leader, who was killed by the U.S. at the start of the conflict.
6: Talks between the U.S. and Iran concludes with, quote, positive progress, according to mediators. Qatar and Pakistan mediated the talks in Doha. Discussions are expected to restart again following the state funeral of Iran's late supreme leader, Ayatollah Ali Khamenei.
5: Fox's Chandler Painter, a Maryland man accused of vandalizing the Lincoln Memorial reflecting pole in Washington.
7: David Hearn, a former Olympic canoe racer, is charged with a felony count of destruction of government property. Accused by U.S. Attorney Jeanine Pirro of intentionally ripping part of the painted blue liner from the renovated reflecting pool last month. Hearn says he reached into the pool to examine coating already peeled and briefly touched a chunk still attached to the pool.
5: Fox's Jared Halpern. America's listening to Fox News.
8: 4th of July travel is now in full swing. Maggie Vespa reports, according to AAA, a record 72.2 million Americans venturing at least 50 miles from home.
9: The electric combo of patriotic excitement and World Cup fever has TSA bracing for some 18.7 million passengers during this holiday stretch. Among the most popular destinations, New York City and Seattle. Chicago O'Hare anticipating their biggest July 4th crowds ever. By land, by air, and by sea, July 4th's record travel rush is hitting its peak.
8: This traveler says flying at such a busy time can be a little challenging.
10: I know sometimes the lines can be bigger, so hoping for the best.
8: California's gas tax, already the highest in the nation, is now even higher. Daniel Martindale explains.
11: The gas tax went up by 2.2 cents to 63.4 cents per gallon. The automatic annual increase is based on the California Consumer Price Index. The tax was enacted in 2017 with the revenue meant to fund infrastructure projects.
8: And the private sector added 98,000 jobs in June, with most of them in healthcare.
12: That's according to Wednesday's report from payroll processor ADP. It's a bit lower than market forecasts of 110,000 new jobs. Aside from healthcare, trade, transportation, and finance also saw growth. I'm Matt Mattinson.
8: And as we're celebrating America's birthday, Rory O'Neill reports extreme pride in the USA. It depends on who you ask.
13: One third of Americans say they're extremely proud of their country. That's the lowest number since Gallup started asking the question in 2001. 20% say they're very proud. 22% said moderately. 15% said only a little. 9% not at all. Extreme pride surged after 9/11 and has been slipping since 2004, particularly among women.
14: And I'm proud to be an American, where at least I know I'm free.
8: I'm Monica Nelson with your consumer and business news.
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1: As always, whether it's a three-day weekend or a normal weekend, it's not Friday till it's Friday with 47. Mr. President, good morning.
2: Well, I have to say it's a very good morning for me and a probably good morning for you as the ratings are coming in already and they're through the roof like a rocket ship. We're doing very well. And I can tell you that we're very happy. We're very happy. MAGA's alive. MAGA's thriving and ticking and doing very well. So we're very happy to be here as we always are, you know, because we do a tremendous job and you do a tremendous job. Unless you start stepping on me, then we're going to have a problem. But I don't think we're going to do that.
1: Notice how I'm not in a hurry at all. Nor are you, apparently, when it comes to Iran. And that led to a testy phone call with Bibi, which led to you on the tarmac commenting, you're very popular. You like him. He's a great guy, but you're very popular, far more popular than him. Approval rating in the 90s that you might even become prime minister of Israel after your presidency.
2: Well, we're looking very closely at what to do next. And we're very popular in Israel. I can say that. We're looking very closely. I might do it or Rubio might do it, believe it or not. You know, he's a multitasking type of guy. He wears a lot of hats. I wear a lot of hats, too, but they all say MAGA. And
1: right.
2: They're beautiful hats. But, you know, we're looking closely at that. We're also looking closely at MAGA. We're keeping MAGA alive. You know, they love me in Australia. Make Australia great again. It's still MAGA, so we wouldn't have to worry about rebranding. But I've always gotten along very well with kangaroos and dingoes. You know, they'll stop eating your babies if I was your prime minister of Australia. But we do a tremendous job. And we're loved in Israel more than Bibi. But Bibi's a nice guy. We do we have a great relationship with Bibi, but he's a nice guy. And he was not happy with our phone call, but I told him, you better watch out or we'll bomb you too. We don't want to do that.
1: No, you won't
2: but
1: do
2: we,
1: that.
2: We could threaten to bomb anybody we want. You know, we could threaten to bomb a lot of people, but we're not going to do that. We'd like to get Iran handled. We'd like to get a deal in place. We'd like to wrap it up. We may do that one way or the other, but looking at next steps. We're looking at them very closely and very strongly.
1: You signaled earlier in the week that you planned on bombing on Monday. You called that off because Saudi Arabia, United Arab Emirates, and Qatar thought we were close to a deal. The deal didn't look very close at all. So now what is what's on everyone's mind? And I think that's what was on Bibi's mind, but time will tell. You still are the leader of the Republican Party. There's no question. Just ask Cassidy, now Massey, and it begs the question, who might be next?
2: Well, we're looking very closely at who could be next. I think it's going to be Cornball, right, in Texas. John Cornyn, he's a terrible person. And, you know, we're looking at trying to get the Save America Act passed. And his boy, John Thune, is not doing a good job. He's doing a bad job, actually, when you look at it. But you look at Massey. He has a haircut that looks like undercooked linguine. I know a lot of Italians. You're Italian.
1: I am.
2: And there's a difference. There's a difference between undercooked and al dente. We love al dente. We do not like undercooked. And Thomas Massey's haircut is undercooked linguine. Think about it. I said to him, Tom, you have an undercooked linguine haircut. He said, sir, it's not undercooked. I said, it looks like ramen noodles, Tom. You have a problem. We got to fix it. He said, sir, what do you know about hair? I said, you look at my hair. It's golden, waves and grain. Everybody knows about it. It's the most beautiful haircut in the history of the world. Everybody knows. And so we got him out. Kentucky's 4th Congressional District did a tremendous job. Ed Gowrine did a tremendous job. And we got him out. You know, Massey, terrible guy. People think he's a tremendous person. And he used to be a nice person. But he really went off the deep end. We call it the deep end. And his undercooked linguine haircut is gone. And so we're happy to see him out. Bill Cassidy, we're happy to see him out. You know, he wanted to stand in the way of the agenda. And nobody wants to see that. So he's out. And he says, I'm a doctor. So no, I'm Dr. Donald. And I prescribed him a one-way ticket back out of the government and back to whatever the heck it is he wants to do, as long as he's not in the Senate anymore and he's gone. Cornyn is next. In a few days, Cornyn's going to be gone too. And Ken Paxton is going to be the next senator out of the great state of Texas, where everything's bigger in Texas except Chris Christie, because he can't get any bigger.
1: Friday with 47.
2: That's what we're up to. We're doing very well, Pizza Boy. We're doing very well.
1: I know. Friday with 47. You know, J.D. Vance got a second crack at the press corps. Marco knocked it out of the ballpark. They've all commented. You're kind of playing the apprentice. So I guess I'll ask you, how'd J.D. do the second time?
2: J.D. did tremendous. He's done very well. He did very well the first time. He did very well the second time, kind of like me in the election, right? I did well the first time. I did even better the second time. And I did even better than that. Nobody thought that was possible, Pizza Boy. They said, sir, you're never going to do better than you did the second time. I did even better the third time. I won all seven swing states. I even won the election on the moon. They said, sir, how did you win the election on the moon? I said, I won all the beautiful moon votes. I won ours. That's why they call it the red planet, Pizza Boy. It's red. You think about it. It used to be a swing planet. We flipped it red. The Democrats want to redistrict it and turn it blue, but we're not going to let it happen. You know, I got along very well with Marvin the Martian, the Illudium Q36 explosive space modulator. I call it the discombobulator. We do a tremendous job, but we're going to make Mars grand again. But I did very well the second time, and J.D. Vance did very well the second time when he was the interim press secretary. You know, he's doing a fantastic job. And Rubio's doing a fantastic job. You know, you look at the entire cabinet. You're doing a tremendous job. You look at Pistol Pete, Hegseth, he's doing a fantastic job. You look at, we can't forget about him, Bobby.
1: You call him Bobby.
2: He's doing a great job. I call him Bobby and I say, Bobby, don't talk. We don't want to hear that. Just do. And he does a great job. No, they're all doing a fantastic job.
1: You can't make fun of his voice. It's a medical issue.
2: I can make fun of whoever I want. I'll make fun of you if you don't stop.
1: I will stop.
2: Make good choices, Pizza Boy. Make good choices, not bad choices, right?
1: I had forgotten you swept all six craters on the moon, the swing craters. All right, we got your new Fed chair. It's your man, Kevin Warsh. You'll swear him in later today. What can we expect?
2: Well, we're going to wash our hands of the madness of too late Jerome Powell, washing our hands. I never understood that. And we love the South. They're great people. But I don't understand why they add the letter R to the word wash. I don't understand that. They say, sir, we're going to wash our hands. I say, where's the R? Right? Look at it. But no, we're going to do that. We're going to wash our hands of Jerome, too late Powell. He's getting out. And we're going to take the biggest and most beautiful oath of office. We're going to have a beautiful Fed chair. We're going to lower those interest rates. You know, we're going to bring the interest rates lower than the average Somali IQ, which is very low. Think about it. We're doing very well. We're very excited about him, the new Fed chair. So we're going to do very well with him. And we're very excited to get him in his position. Warsht. We love Warsht. We're going to do it. Like nobody's ever done it before. We're going to have the strongest Federal Reserve in the history of our country, Pizza Boy.
1: That's really the theme for the week. You got your men. You got rid of Massey, you got rid of Cassidy, and you got your man, Kevin Warsh. All right, closing moments, Friday with 47. I guess everybody's probably most concerned about Cuba. Is this going to be another Venezuela? God hope it's not another Iran.
2: Well, we're looking at Cuba. Rubio's looking at Cuba. You know, we just indicted Raul Castro, the distant relative, probably. You know, a lot of people are saying that, sir, he's the distant relative of Queen Justine Trudeau of Canada, right? Everyone thinks he's a Castro. You look at him, and he's in a relationship with Katy Perry. And that's the reason why she wrote the song, I Kissed a Girl and I Liked It, because of Queen Justine Trudeau. Think about it. And you look at Canada, by the way, and you're not going to like what I have to say, but we're very disappointed once again in the city of Buffalo for not beating the Canadians in hockey. You know, we're supposed to do that. So we're looking at giving Canada the city of Buffalo as long as they take the Bucktooth Botox Bandit. We're looking at doing that as long as they take the Bucktooth Botox Bandit of Buffalo, who I call Kathy Hochul, right? Look at her.
1: So all the way to Albany, you're going to just give it to Canada.
2: And we're doing very well, Pizza Boy. I have to say that. So Raul is in trouble in Cuba. Cuba's got to watch themselves. They're almost out of oil. And Rubio is getting very excited because he may be the new president of Cuba. We'll see what happens.
1: Breaking news this morning with Friday with 47. As always, Mr. President, thank you so much for your time.
2: God bless you, and remember the fallen this weekend on Memorial Day, you great people, and God bless America.
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3: 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I'm Michael Del Giorno. Well, it is our 250th birthday. I think we truly celebrate America by how we honor the Declaration of Independence every single day. And we had high hopes for this 250th birthday. And they may not have planned out nationally,
1: and returning our focus to our founding and our founding documents and healing and uniting our land. But that doesn't mean it can't heal our hearts this 4th of July. With gratitude to our founding fathers, with a focus on our declaration and our roadmap, the Constitution, we wish you all a very happy and safe Independence Day. And now enjoy this best of presentation of your morning show. So great to have you, Jeff Dunham, big longtime fan.
4: All right. Thanks for having me, Michael.
1: I got to tell you, before we get to the cars that drove us, I remember after 9/11, those first few moments of wondering, all right, who's going to be the first person to crack a joke? When is it okay to laugh? When is it okay to go to the mall again? And I don't know how long after that you come out with Ahmed.
4: Yeah, you know, it was actually, you know, talk about that. Actually, Ahmed came much later. A year after 9/11 was actually the character I came out with was we were still looking. We didn't know where Osama bin Laden was. Didn't know if he was dead or alive. We were still looking for him. But also nothing funny about 9/11. Never, right. Never will be. Wasn't. So I was like, what in the world can I joke about? And I had to look to Leno and Letterman at the time, who were making fun of Osama bin Laden and the idiots that did all that stuff to us. But we were looking for Osama, and I go, I know where Osama is. He's dead or half dead, and he's been hiding out in my trunk with my characters, and, you know, trying to blend in. So that's when I invented the dead Osama. And I thought, I'll try and do this real short. So I thought, if I'm going to do this, I got to do it right. And I need to pretend that there are people in the audience that have lost family members in 9/11. Yeah. And this was a year later. And I'm like, what could help them laugh? What could help them move forward? What is there to joke about? I wrote all those jokes. I built this cheap little plastic precursor to Ahmed, which was the dead Osama plastic. It was just literally a plastic toy from the Halloween store that I turned into what looked sort of like Ahmed, same kind of thing. And then I thought, I can't go to Hawaii or Alaska or run away from this. I need to make sure it's going to work. So I got booked at a comedy club 6 miles from Ground Zero, Bananas Comedy Club. And I got on stage. And at that time, I was big in the comedy clubs. I could sell a comedy club really easily. So I did my typical 45 minutes. Everybody loved it. It was a Friday night, first show. And I said, oh, by the way, before I go, there's one other thing. There's one sentence we've all been waiting to hear, and that is Osama bin Laden is dead. Now, I'm in New Jersey, New York, wherever it was, 6 miles away. And the place erupted. And I said, well, I got a surprise for you. He's with us here tonight. Ladies and gentlemen, please welcome Osama bin Laden. And as I describe it, it's like God put a vacuum on the top of that room and sucked all the air out of it. Yeah. It's like, he's like, what is this idiot brought us today? And I pulled out this bumbling skeletal character and I did all the jokes that I'd written and the roof came off the place and it couldn't have gone better. And then I just kept going with it for 2 or 3 years.
1: I don't know if anybody's, I'm sure you've heard this a lot, but that was one of the most courageous, funny, memorable comedy routines of my life. And I'm 61 years old and I've been a fan of comedy. And I emphasize courage that it took to do that. I don't even know if we could do Ahmed today, you know, the way.
4: That's the deal. A few years later from my special Spark of Insanity, that's when I turned him into Ahmed because I wanted it to be evergreen.
1: Right.
4: Because Osama, we knew we'd eventually catch him or find out he was dead.
1: And we always talk about don't see his lips move. But the voice you gave him was genius. His eyes. I mean, it was the way he would always stop and stare at somebody. And then the tone changed. I kill you.
4: Yeah, you say it was courage. And also with courage also comes a little idiocy because I did get, you know, death threats and all stuff. But it was when people would see it out of context. They would see a picture of him and think I was being racist to making fun of Muslims. And no, I was making fun of
1: terrorists.
4: Exactly.
1: Jihadists. There's a difference.
4: If you can't make fun of terrorists, I don't know.
1: Well, you know what? Listen, you got a lot of people today not even rooting for us in a war with Iran. Jeff Dunham is one of my all-time favorite comedians. You know, I grew up with my brother got Emmett Kelly, Candace Bergen's father. What was his dummy's name?
4: Edgar Bergen had Charlie McCarthy.
1: I had Charlie McCarthy, yeah.
4: Sure, yeah. And then I started with actually a little plastic Mortimer Snerd. But yeah, but I have to tell you, Michael, I'm going to steer a little bit here and go, and it's because of the dummies that at one point I went, I have a little extra money.
8: I'm going to buy cars.
4: Well, I'm going to buy a car.
8: You knew I was going there. So, I mean, how does this funny comedian, this great ventriloquist, become the person to host the Discovery docuseries, The Cars That Drove Us? Jeff Dunham joining us.
4: Well, it was kind of our idea. They didn't come to me. We went to, you know, we created the series and then went out to sell it. And Discovery came along and said, yeah, we want this. So when I say it is unlike any car show I've ever seen, I'm not kidding, because it's a little bit irreverent. It's a little bit humorous, but it is so in-depth. In a good way. It's not like this engine is this size and it'll go 0 to 60 and blah, blah, blah. It's not that. It's the story Stories. And the heart behind so many of these vehicles that people know nothing about.
8: To this day, Jeff, you see somebody driving around at like what I would guess is mid-70s, maybe early 70s, and they're in one of the, you know, Mustang muscle cars or a Trans Am or a Camaro. And the only thought you have is this must have been the vehicle they really wanted that they couldn't buy when it would have been appropriate. Now they've lived life like you. They have money. So they're going to drive it. What was your dream car and when did you finally buy it?
4: Well, yeah, I got to say, it's either that or you go to the car show and the guy bought that Challenger or that Charger when he was 20 something years old and couldn't afford it, but did and then hung on to it all this whole time. Life.
8: Well, there's that.
4: That's the beautiful story. So for me, I didn't. My car interest started with Hot Wheels, but didn't turn into real vehicles until 1994. And Dodge had come out with the Viper, and 92 is when they came out with the Viper. And by 94, people couldn't stop talking about them. And the dummies had made me some good money, and I went, I'm going to go write a check, and went and bought that car. And an amazing vehicle. A little bit dangerous for somebody who doesn't know how to drive, but that early Vipers were pretty awesome.
8: Do you get to take some of these for a little spin?
4: Well, heck yeah. The ones we use in the very first season are all my cars. And you know, that's the other thing.
8: You own the Batmobile?
4: Well, the there's two of them. The two that I own are the Keaton that was actually used in the production of Batman Returns. And so that was a screen used one. And then I have a really nice tribute, a copy of the 66 television series Batmobile. There's a bunch of those. There's 100 of them out in the world that have been reproduced, but this is a really, really nice
8: one. You made a lot of money off me, didn't you? Jeff Dunham.
4: I did, Michael. It's all thanks to you and put me on the air.
8: Host of Discovery's Jeff Dunham's The Cars That Drove Us. It is a pick to click, and the next episode is tonight. Jeff, always been a huge fan. These shows are spectacular. I can't encourage enough people. I know it's going to get renewed. We got to visit again when they do the next season.
2: Greetings, infidels. It is I, Ahmed, the dead terrorist. And I have to tell you, my morning show is your morning show with Michael Dergiorno. And later, I kill him.
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21: 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Heat warnings or alerts are up from Kansas to Michigan, Tennessee over to North Carolina, and all the way up to Maine.
22: This is dangerous heat, a second day where the air temperatures will reach 100 degrees or better, but you throw in the humidity and it will feel anywhere from 105 to 115.
21: That's Fox Weather meteorologist Craig Herrera. It'll be as hot or almost as hot tomorrow on the 4th of July. President Trump says despite that, he plans a long speech in Washington celebrating America 250 today. He'll speak at Mount Rushmore.
23: There will be a flyover featuring the new Air Force One, Black Hawk helicopters, and a B-2 bomber. So that is expected to thrill the crowds watching below. Besides the president's remarks, the evening will culminate with a fireworks display lighting up the skies over Keystone and Rapid City, South Dakota.
21: That's Fox's Madeline Rivera. In Washington, a former Olympic canoeist is in trouble for what he did in the water in D.C. David Hearn charged with felony destruction of property, accused of doing this to the reflecting pool.
24: The National Park Service employees observed Hearn actually forcefully and violently pulling up and removing the bottom liner with both hands.
21: That's U.S. Attorney for D.C., Jeanine Pirro. It happened after President Trump hired a contractor to seal the bottom of the pool with blue paint. The president says vandals cut that lining as the pool turned to green from algae.
25: Hearn denies destroying anything and claims he was just examining the already peeled coating after stopping by the pool during a 64-mile bike ride. In a statement, his attorney saying this, quote, Davey Hearn is innocent. These charges are outrageous and should be alarming to every American.
21: Fox's Chandler Painter. Days after more U.S. and Iran talks with mediators trying to work out a final nuclear deal, Iran ready for days of mourning, a public funeral for the late Supreme Leader killed in the first day of the U.S. attacks with Israel. 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
21: Louisiana's attorney general has been indicted, facing criminal charges, but the state's governor wants to let his fellow Republican off the hook.
28: Louisiana Attorney General Liz Murrell was charged by an Orleans Parish grand jury with 16 counts, 8 for intimidation and 8 for malfeasance, which is the intentional commission of a wrongful act by a public official. The indictments surround letters allegedly from Murrow threatening to remove parish officials for opposing a state law mandating the reform of local courts. The New Orleans mayor and its district attorney were said to be among those threatened. In a post on X, Republican Governor Jeff Landry called the Orleans Parish Grand Jury a kangaroo court, adding he would pardon Murrow, quote, as fast as the law allows. Gernal Scott, Fox News.
21: A giraffe that went viral after going missing, finally found.
23: Gracie, a 16-foot-tall, 1,600-pound giraffe, making national headlines after escaping from the Cedar Hollow Ranch in Lakey, Texas on June 12th. Gracie was later spotted on a nearby rancher's game camera.
1: You can just imagine that rancher's surprised to see a giraffe at their deer feeder.
23: Veterinarian Dr. Pat O'Neill tells Austin's Fox 7 News the rescue required a helicopter and a custom-built trailer.
1: The helicopter crew landed, got her halter and blindfold on and some lead lines, and we walked her onto that trailer. And from there, it took about 7 or 8 miles to get her back through the ranches, back to the county road.
23: The Real County Sheriff's Office says Gracie is back at the ranch and was not injured during her recovery or her weeks-long getaway. Kristen Goodwin, Fox News.
21: On Wall Street, the day after the Dow surged to a record high, it'll be quiet. No trading because this is the federal holiday with the 4th of July on a Saturday. At soccer's World Cup, Switzerland won a late-night match, eliminating Algeria 2-0. Portugal knocked Croatia out 2-1. Spain KO'd Austria in a 3-0 shutout. There are three more matches today. I'm Dave Anthony, and this is Fox News.
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6: You know, I was thinking, well, who am I now? You know, and are people going to think now, you know, whatever happened to Susan Lucci? You know, and I didn't want to be in the past tense. I really loved what I was doing. So then I started to talk myself, you know, very, very, I think, common sense. You know, a musician, if they don't come out with an album for 2 years, they're still a really good musician. And they're probably working on another album. If you are a mechanic and your garage closes, and you're still a good mechanic. So I started to talk to myself in a very realistic way, and that got me through. And also what helped me is that Mark Cherry, who created Desperate Housewives, met with me. And my husband, we had lunch with him right after all my children went off the air. And fans all over social were saying they wanted me on Desperate Housewives. And he said, you know, we already finished. We just shot the last episode, the finale of the whole series. It's over. But he said, I have a new show coming out called Devious Maids. And I think there'd be a great part for you in there. So we met on that. And I played Genevieve de la Tour after Erica.
7: Yeah, so Susan Lucci joining us, the queen of daytime TV. Her memoir is La Lucci. This is, the first one was what, 2011? The first
6: It was 15 years ago, and it was called All My Life.
7: Yeah.
6: But in the ensuing 15 years, I realized that that was not all my life. So it was time to write another.
7: You just kind of answered the question, which was, everything about, I think, Erica, and because everybody knows everything there is to know about Erica Kane, but nobody knows anything about Susan Lucci, like Knit One, Pearl Two. I know these things. So that made All My Life a New York Times bestseller and great.
6: Yeah.
7: But boy, everything that happened since then, that's given you a much different view of life. We're in a very similar place. My mom just went on hospice. My mother-in-law is on hospice. If you live right, you know, when you have a marriage like you had and a marriage like I have, that makes the pain all the harder. And the same thing with the closeness with the mother. So we're left with this, well, better to have loved and lost. Easily said.

0: painful to live. The more we love right, the more we grieve, right?
1: So right. Absolutely. But at the, you know.
0: Oh, I'm sorry. I didn't mean to do that to you.
1: No, it's okay. I wouldn't give up 1 second of the love.
0: Yeah.
1: You know, and I talk about that in the book, that as soon as I fell in love with my husband, I felt this despicable vulnerability. Because then, of course, with that kind of love, and it got better and better and better, you think, oh my God, what if something ever happened to him? And yeah, so it is awful, but I'm so grateful for the love in my life that I had.
0: Yeah, I think when I came to the, you know, I had a dread over my mom for a long time. You know, she was a heavy smoker. I never thought my mom would live to be 60, 65, let alone we're at 84. The last 7 years has been very intensive taking care of her. But the end is, okay, I got to get up one morning and live on this earth without that person's presence. That's where, you know, and the Bible's very clear, you know, we mourn, but not like those without hope, but we still mourn and we still grieve. Faith is what really got you through that. And I think the hope that we know we'll all be reunited.
1: Yes. I love what you're saying. One of the first things I did was ask Monsignor Vlon, who did all of my husband's services. He's a big, jolly presence.
0: Right.
1: And we had worked with him for his telethons and so on. And he loved to cook. And my husband was a European trained chef. My husband was actually going to be on his show, and was just great. When my husband passed away, I said, you know, what we need now is a big jolly presence for the rest of this. And so anyway, a couple weeks after, I asked Monsignor Vlon if he would have lunch with me, and he did. And I asked him, is it true what they say, that we're going to be reunited after death and I'm going to see Helmut again? And he said, absolutely, that is the promise. We shall recognize the people we love, and they will know us. And I said, but is he going to be like ether, a little like a spirit? I said, because I just want to put my arms around him. And he said, no, that's you will be able to do that. So I knew he's a man of God, and of course he's going to tell me this. But when he said I could put my arms around him, I thought, okay.
0: Now you're talking.
1: This is good.
0: Susan Lucci joining us. By the way, there's a new book by David Jeremiah, and he explores very, from a theological standpoint, a lot of these questions. I think you'll get a lot of peace from that. Jesus revealed a lot of these things right in front of us, and we didn't know it. But there's a lot of things. And he gets into all the topics we wonder about. Can they see us from there? And the answer is no, but they can get updates as people arrive of what has happened since. But I think you'll get a lot out of the book, but we'll do that off the air. The biggest, to me,
1: I'd love to have that title.
0: Yeah, I will give you the title. And I think, you know, for me, all my life is kind of like, you know, the whole soap opera and how you didn't get an Emmy. And then I think for a lot of your fans and audience, this one, La Luce, is going to hit them right where they're living. And I think we can learn a lot from the lessons you've learned and the things that you're vulnerable enough to share. I haven't read it yet. I had the chance to meet you. I wasn't going to pass that up, but I do look forward to reading it. But tell us the difference you think, the biggest difference between the two memoirs.
1: This well, as I said, I wrote the first book with Laura Martin, and this one too. And she, you know, she has actually marveled at how much deeper this is. And yes, we deal with some life-changing experiences and the choices that I made. But also there are some, my relationship with my mother, dreaming my dreams, an experience with when I was 12 years old on a school bus, that became a motivating factor, although it was a horrible experience. And later, you know, some of the fun times. And so there's humor and all. So it's all of that. But what I'm very happy about is that I am more candid than I was 15 years ago and able to be. And that's what I wanted to be. I wanted to speak just straight out.
0: Final moments, because they're going to kick me off for taking too much time. The difference between aging lovingly and aging gracefully.
1: Well, I have a chapter called Aging with Audacity. And I never liked the expression aging gracefully. And so I say, no, I'm going kicking and screaming.
0: Well, you're not aging is the problem. I think I am now demoting Helen Mirren, who I thought was the most attractive 79-year-old I ever laid my eyes on until today. You're more beautiful than ever inside and out. Everybody always brings up the Emmy. You finally got it in 99. I don't think anybody can figure out how that iconic character didn't get one a long time before. But who cares about awards, right? I was skipping school. I was in love. I was afraid of Billy Clyde. Come on, it worked.
1: And Billy Clyde, Matthew Culls was so great.
0: Those were great days. They were.
1: Great days.
0: And I never cheated on you, although I do remember I added Ryan Soap towards the end.
1: That's okay.
0: Yeah, but that was same network.
1: A good one too.
0: Yeah, they had a good network. And then I went to college, and then that was it for soap operas. But
1: I see.
0: What a thrill. What an amazing life. What an amazing career. What amazing wisdom and lessons you've learned. And I think you're showing us that life is to be lived. And we get dinged along the way, but we keep living. We keep making a difference. And I look forward to what's next. I know we have La Luce, the memoir, but there's other stuff coming. I know you're going to continue your charity work. It was just great to finally meet you. Thank you for a great character. I don't know how you didn't end up Miss Universe, by the way.
1: Oh, thank you.
0: What would you have done if you'd have been Miss Universe? You may not have been Erica Kane, right?
1: Exactly. Things happen for a reason when they're supposed to happen. I do believe that.
0: Susan Lucci. You can get La Luce, the latest memoir of Susan Lucci, everywhere great books are sold, and we encourage you to do so. Thanks for your time, Susan. It was an honor to meet you.
1: Thank you so much, Michael. Thank you.
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5: We'll start off our Friday morning drive with I-25 at the speed limit all along the corridor. CDOT is expected to put most work projects on hold for the holiday weekend. So far, US 85 is all clear northbound and southbound. No delays on 34. I'm Danny Christos.
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1: 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Who were they? What made them so notorious? How did the internet, or sometimes the algorithm, choose them? And what does a person do when they're suddenly confronted with more attention than the human psyche can handle? Take The Dress, a story that went uber viral in early 2015 in spite of being, well, kind of a boring optical illusion. A mother of the bride in Scotland took a picture of a dress she was thinking about wearing to her daughter's wedding. But she saw the dress as blue with black lace, and her daughter saw it as white with gold lace. One BuzzFeed post later, every single person on the internet was talking about the dress. But to me, The Dress is a story about the last couple of months when the internet was still sort of fun. It was shortly before the stories that spread across the internet stopped being driven by exploited millennials with useless arts degrees and started being decided by algorithms hell-bent on growing internet usership at all costs. And on a long enough timeline, the story of The Dress is one entangled with abuse and media exploitation. 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
5: Here comes Craig Ferguson.
6: Hey, Michael. How are you?
5: You know, I grew up watching Johnny Carson. He was by far the standard. Since Johnny, you and Graham Norton, my two favorites by far, hands down, no one has ever come close. 10 years on the Late Late Show.
6: That's hallowed company indeed. I appreciate it very much indeed. Thank you. Let me ask you a question.
5: And it shows you how warped I am, Craig.
6: let me ask you, I have a question about your name, Michael. Del Giorno. That's like Italian for O'Day, right?
5: Right, of the day.
6: Yeah. So if you were Irish, you'd be Mickey O'Day. Because I know I'm Mickey O'Day is what I'm saying. You look a bit like him. That's all I'm saying.
5: Is he a good guy, Mickey O'Day?
6: Oh, he's a great guy, Mickey O'Day. He's one of the legends.
5: Craig, I've had a lot of salads and a lot of soups named after me. We were probably street merchants a long time ago with fresh fruit and vegetables.
6: I'm thinking that's what it. Here come the Del Giorno's.
5: There we go.
6: Get a salad.
5: I'll get you a nice salad. And here comes Scrabble. You know what's interesting? Scrabble is a game probably everyone has played, some better than others, but has never been made a game show, has it?
6: I think they tried it a couple of times back in the day in the 70s when everything was a game show. It took a while, I think, to get it right, because sometimes getting a board game onto a TV show is a little more complicated than you would think.
5: Right.
6: They did it with this. I think we've managed to get it right, but it took a minute. And I'm very pleased about it because I'm a Scrabble junkie. I love to play Scrabble, and I used to think I was really good at it until I started playing, being on a TV show with people who play Scrabble competitively on television. These people are using words which You know, if you were playing in my house, I'd be like, that's not a real word. What the hell is wrong with you? But they're real
5: I words. Can only imagine the words at Craig Ferguson's house that are in play. Let's just put it that way. No, but I mean, there are people that play Scrabble that are able to make a word, Craig, and then there are those that know how to maximize a score. It's two different things.
6: Yeah, you know, you're right. And I did say a couple of times to people, wow, that's an amazing word. What does it mean? And they had no idea what it meant. They just knew it was a word, and it would be allowed by the Scrabble gods or whoever it is. So it is an interesting thing. People retain words and they don't know the meaning of, which I don't know if I'm comfortable with that. I think there should be a rule. I do think though, you mentioned about the words that are used in my house. We do have a rule in my house. I don't know if you do this when you play Scrabble. A dirty word is 20 points extra.
5: Is it like, really?
6: That can only... Yeah, yeah. That's not in the game show. they wouldn't allow that in the game show. But in our house, sure.
5: I can't believe I'm talking to you. You know, in you and I, when I was in my 30s, seriously, we'd have been in jail. I thought I had game. I mean, I could flirt and charm anyone. You took it to a master level. You probably even make Scrabble flirty. It'll be Thursday.
6: Yeah, I don't know if Scrabble is, a little flirty, I guess. I tell you what, the good thing about flirty, it's got a Y. So if you get that Y, triple words, then you got some.
5: Well, you are in Scrabble mode right now, aren't you?
6: Sure.
5: It'll be Thursday nights, 8 o'clock on the CW Network Scrabble, hosted by Craig Ferguson. Listening to just some of the things as I rattle them off, actor, comedian, writer, author, you've done TV, film, stage. Why not a game show? How different is this? This probably plays a little bit more on your stand-up comedy, right? You're having to improvise.
6: Yeah, I think it's actually kind of related a little bit to the late night game, because what it does is my job is to make people feel comfortable so they can relax, so they can, you know, do the thing. Now in late night, it was, you know, I want them to relax so they can be funny and, you know, and show that side of their personality. In Scrabble, a lot of the people who play Scrabble competitively aren't used to kind of lights and an audience and the sound and the mishigas of a TV show. So my job is to kind of create an environment, I think, where they can relax and show how good they are at it. And I think it helps a little bit to do it that way. Also, that's kind of the way I like to work. I always say to the crew, look, I'm not talented enough to do this if I'm in a bad mood. So I just have to be in a good mood. We just have to make it that way.
5: I would imagine a bad mood would probably chill your game off a little bit.
6: Yeah, it gets in the way. That's why I have to be upbeat, cheerful, and full of caffeine every time I hit that stage.
5: For the millions that watched, for the millions that miss you, thank you for having such a different take on life, whether it's stand-up, whether it's late-night hosting, and I suspect whether it's a game show called Scrabble.
6: Yeah, it is.
5: But it was really fun spending time with you. And your clips are still the best that are floating around on the internet.
6: I really appreciate it, Michael. It's very kind of you. Thank you so much.
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9: Fox
7: News. I'm CJ Papa. South Dakota's nicknamed the Mount Rushmore State, and that's where President Trump is traveling today.
9: Against the backdrop of these iconic granite faces, there will be a flyover featuring the new Air Force One, Black Hawk helicopters, and a B-2 bomber, so that is expected to thrill the crowds watching below. Besides the president's remarks, the evening will culminate with a fireworks display lighting up the skies over Keystone and Rapid City, South Dakota.
7: Fox's Madeline Rivera reporting people going to the National Mall celebrate the nation's 250th birthday.
10: We love America.
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7: That's Fox Weather's Craig Herrera. Interpol names 39-year-old Anastasia Bereskova as the suspect in the Monaco bombing that reportedly targeted a Ukrainian tycoon with links to Russia. 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
0: We call them spotlight interviews. This one's truly a spotlight on a historic figure. Historian, professor, U.S. representative, and one of the most historic speakers of the House in U.S. history. Oh, and he hosts a podcast called Newt's World, too. Newt Gingrich is joining us, and we're celebrating America turning 250, the good, the bad, the ugly, and everything in between. Good morning, Newt.
1: Good morning. Great to be with you.
0: I have been all week long asking people about America as it turns 250 compared to when it turned 200 in 1976, let alone our intent of 1776. And I think what we're all dancing around is we lived the bicentennial and now we're living 250. And somehow they just feel different. Why?
1: Well, I think they're a very different era. I think that we've had so many different things, from the attack on 9/11, taking down the World Trade Center and killing several thousand Americans, to the long wars in Iraq and in Afghanistan, to the impact of the internet. I think people are more nervous today and more negative today, in part just because of the constant 24-hour-day bombardment,
0: yeah.
1: Whether it's TikTok or YouTube or Facebook or you name it. People are just drowning in information, and it's magnified the voices of people who are crazy. So folks who would not have gotten on your show, they wouldn't have gotten on network television, but they can go and create a following for themselves, no matter how insane they are. And the result is that there's a noise level in the culture that makes it, I think, probably 20% more negative than it really is.
0: Than it actually is, yeah. And, you know, I see television, the death of journalism has kind of taken place, though it's still there and it's still influencing and it's feeding a tribal matrix that exists. But the internet, that's the wild, wild west of outrage. And I mean, this year in particular, watching what's happened to Tucker and Megyn Kelly and some Candace Owens and some others, that becomes about outrage and clicks. The media becomes about agenda. And yet somewhere in all of this is the truth, right? And if the American that's people right. hunger for it, they'll find it.
1: Look, and eventually you'll get there. Remember, Jefferson and Hamilton both subsidized newspapers to smear each other while they were both serving in Washington's cabinet. I always tell people, they ask me how tough it's gotten. I said, we have not had a former vice president shoot a former secretary of the treasury since, Hamilton was killed around 1803. So, this is a rough and tumble country. We are having to learn a lot of new things. The changes are unbelievable, and they're going to keep coming. Many of them are very good.
0: Yeah.
1: People are going to live longer. They're going to live healthier. They're going to have more choices. And some of them drive you crazy.
0: That's good news, because for some of us, we don't know what we're going to do without you someday. Because of your historic background, historian, professor, U.S. representative, one of the most historic speakers of the House in U.S. history. And oh, by the way, now a podcaster. With Newt's World, more on that coming up. Well, we faced civil war, we faced depression, world wars, deep political divisions, and they exist today as they have throughout our history. Is there anything about this moment other than the noise that you described that you think feels different? I mean, we see this socialist movement. I want to talk about that. But just in general, I mean, I was 12 years old during the bicentennial. Now my youngest child is 20. It feels dramatically different.
1: Well, remember, just before the bicentennial, in the late 1960s, the FBI recorded 2,500 bombings. I mean, the hard left in that period, the Black Panthers openly said they wanted to kill policemen. A million people gathered in a demonstration at the Pentagon. So the late 60s had been very chaotic. When Nixon resigned, and when we accepted losing the Vietnam War, and Gerald Ford had the kind of personality that would just calm everybody down. He was Grand Rapids, Michigan. Mm-hmm. And I think as a result, people began to be a little more calm. They thought the system was working. Yet along came both Ronald Reagan and Jimmy Carter. And it's easy to look back and forget how how much turmoil there was in that period. But it did have it had more of a positive, and I think you see this, for example, in movies. This is a time when it's harder to make really happy, positive movies because they kind of go against the general mood of the system.
0: Right. I look back, you left one thing out. I look back at 1968, and I remember that lunar orbit and that telegram that came from Texas that said, you just saved 1968. I mean, we saw RFK killed. We saw MLK killed. We saw the riots on campuses. And then in the midst of that, Richard Nixon, who would later fall, but at that time, talked to a silent center in America. And something about that and that lunar orbit kind of moved us forward. We had a lunar orbit this year. It didn't seem to have that effect. We had a 250th birthday where we could look back to our original documents, and we don't seem to be. We're clinging to our differences. I think of how you worked with President Clinton and how President Clinton wisely worked with you. And I wonder today, would any president work with an opposing party in Congress? And would any Congress be interested in working with any opposing party president? Because that, I really go back to Reagan and you working with Clinton. That was what got us really back on track. And then I think something changed dramatically from Obama on.
1: Well, I think the biggest difference, we run a project called America's New Majority Project. And we're in the process right now of creating a platform of the American people. We find dozens of issues where 75, 80, 85% of the country agrees. And so part of what happened with Clinton was he knew that we were, for example, on balanced budget, that was about a 95% issue. Welfare reform was a 92% issue. Well, Clinton wanted to get reelected. And he was smart enough to know that you don't get reelected by being against a 95% issue. Part of the difference right now is that Trump is genuinely changing the system. I mean, if you're a true left winger and you spent the last 40 years of your life building the Washington bureaucracy, you're watching your whole life be torn apart.
0: Right.
1: And of course, they're going to be fighting over it. Of course, there's going to be conflict. But the greater problem for the Democrats, the reason they would find it very hard to sit down and negotiate is that they have a whole series of 10 and 15% issues that, frankly, the American people oppose. So when they come in a room and they say, unless you do what we want, we're not going to cooperate. And by the way, nobody outside our base wants what we want. You have a hard time building a majority.
0: We look to history to understand our birth and what sustains us. Newt Gingrich is joining us, one of our greatest speakers ever. I look at the Democrat Party, and they are an all-out war now. It's not a cold war anymore between the socialists and the progressives, let alone there's no such thing as establishment Democrats anymore. And we're seeing the face of Mamdani, probably the face of AOC in this presidential run, the passing of the torch from Bernie. It's an all-out war with socialism. I kind of view it like a parasite, and if it defeats the host dies, and it dies with it. What is, and we'll talk about the handoff of Trumpism with the Republican Party, but what are the challenges for the Democrats moving forward? They think they have a lot of socialist momentum right now. How does that play out?
1: Well, I think, first of all, that when you go to the whole country, they just collapse. But I'm very interested to watch, for example, there are a couple of races in Colorado.
0: Yes.
1: It'll be interesting to see what happens there. There's no question, and we need to know where the money comes from. But there's no question that an enormous amount of money has been put in to creating the Democratic Socialist Party, and that whether you're in Seattle or you're in Los Angeles or you're in New York, Colorado today, there is a nationwide network of very hard left-wing people who are bound together by the desire for power and by the desire for money to pay off their allies. And that's the core of what their system is. And their belief structures are, I think, literally Alice in Wonderland. I mean, they're so far away from the real world that there's no practical way to debate them because they're crazy.
0: For the Republicans, they absorbed the Tea Party movement. You could make a case that Trumpism, MAGA is Make America Great. And then there's the MAGA loyalists, which is a smaller group. But by and large, most people love what the president has done. And he hasn't done anything that Republicans haven't been saying for a long time. He just has followed through and done it. But these, you know, the Republican Party, they're going to either absorb Trumpism or try to, the establishment, or Trumpism is going to be handed off. And I think that's a big thing to watch unfold in the next few years. You see it the same way?
1: I think that's right. I think you've got, well, first of all, Trumpism in the broadest sense is the Republican Party. I mean, I can't imagine anybody today being in a position to dramatically take on Trump or to take on his J.D. Vance or Marco Rubio for president. If you were to try to run as the anti-Trump candidate, you're not going to get anywhere. And that's a difference. I think of the Democratic Party, they have a couple of very tough decisions. They have several potentially good candidates. Governor of Pennsylvania is a good example, but he's also Jewish. And you don't know how deep the anti-Semitic pro-Hamas wing of that party has become, but it's clearly become very aggressive. I suspect that a convention that tried to nominate the governor of Pennsylvania might well be torn to shreds by an absolute rebellion among about half the delegates. So we could be going back to what happened to the Democrats in 1972 with McGovern, where the whole system just broke down.
0: Yeah.
1: And you could just see that, you know, it happened to them in 68 in Chicago and in 72 in Miami. And people just were tired of dealing with them. And the result was they, in effect, destroyed themselves.
0: Yeah. They had an Israel problem in the previous presidential election. It's going to become a quagmire for them in the next. But I saw you with Mark Levin. You just blew me away when you talked about the difference between courage and fearlessness of those that created this nation. What they were up against militarily was crazy to even try.
1: Yes.
0: But I love the way you explained it. They'd rather die than not do it. Does America love this intent and experiment as much today to fight for its preservation?
1: Oh, sure. I mean, remember, you're talking about a relatively small part of the population. I think the Americans in the 1770s, one-third actually were still loyalists to Britain, one-third were for an open independence, and one-third just wishes it all go away. But among the people who actually wanted independence, the level of determination and the level of fearlessness was just astonishing.
0: Yeah.
1: And they were literally prepared. When they said our lives, our fortunes, and our sacred honor, they meant it.
0: I talked how different America feels today at 250 than it did at 200 when I was 12. Much of that change dramatically is the last 25 years. What do you see as the biggest keys for the next 25 years to keep our eye on if we're going to preserve this republic?
1: I think it'll be enormously helpful to decisively defeat the hard left, which represents about 15% of the country. And you could then build a bipartisan majority around the issues of the American people. But it's very hard to do that when you have a militant left wing you know, the other day was booing the Democratic leader of the House in his hometown because he's not radical enough. Well, until they are defeated, you are not going to be in a position to put together a bipartisan majority.
0: Thank you for your role in the history of our 250 years, and I'm honored to speak with you. By the way, the podcast, Newt's World, everywhere great podcasts are, including iHeartRadio. Wish you continued success with that, and I look forward to our next visit. Speaker, God bless you.
1: Thank you.
0: We wish you a happy 250th birthday and a safe and celebratory Independence Day weekend. 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
8: Pretty clear drive across northern Colorado. No blocking wrecks reported right now. It's a 52-minute drive from Fort Collins all the way to downtown Denver. Long-term work continues on the HOV lanes, but CDOT is expected to put most work projects on hold for the holiday. I'm Danny Christos.
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0: What an honor it is to have Senator Ted Cruz join us. Ted, just to get you up to speed, we've been talking about, there's one way of looking at this, kind of the art of the deal meets the art of the stall. But that would make me so ignorant of Muhammad and his life, his surahs, the Quran, the Hadith. This is, you know, everybody at home is worried about an endless war. Well, this is a 1,400-year holy war from their perspective. They seem to know us, their enemy, very well. We still haven't really woken up and understood this enemy. And if we did, we'd appreciate what the president has done, what he's still trying to do, but there's a long way to go. Good morning and welcome to your morning show. It's an honor to meet you, Senator.
2: Michael, it's great to be with you. Listen, I agree with you. This military conflict has gone on a little more than 2 months. And in that very short time period, we've already seen extraordinary and unprecedented successes. If you look at the military objectives that President Trump set out at the outset, we have accomplished all of them. So where are we right now? Iran's air defenses are utterly eliminated. Their ballistic missiles are completely gone. Their ability to manufacture new ballistic missiles, totally destroyed. Their drones and the drone manufacturing, gone. Their air force is in rubbles and destroyed. Their navy is on the bottom of the ocean, completely sunk, more than 140 ships, the largest naval defeat since World War II. The Ayatollah is gone. Virtually all of the senior military leadership is gone. As a military matter, we have achieved very close to 100% of the objectives the president laid out. Now, President Trump has drawn some additional red lines. The red lines he's drawn is that Iran must have zero nuclear enrichment, number one. Iran must hand over the enriched uranium they have, number two. And Iran must stop funding terrorism. They are the world's leading funder of terrorism. Those are all exactly right. They're very reasonable red lines. And the way the president is enforcing that is with a naval blockade on the Strait of Hormuz, which is shutting down Iran's ability to transport oil. The impact of that blockade is $500 million in economic losses every single day on Iran. That is crushing. And in terms of the Democrats who just want to attack President Trump and talk about an endless war, there are right now zero American boots on the ground. This is using American power to stand up to an enemy who has been murdering Americans, and to do that, to protect Americans and keep American lives safe.
0: If you love Senator Ted Cruz, if you voted for Senator Ted Cruz, you can hear from him. 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And that way it's waiting for you. But you can also hear it on so many stations that your morning show is on. I think we're on 200 total in 60 major markets. But you can just Google and search. But many of our stations carry the Verdict with Ted Cruz. Please don't miss it or catch it in podcast form. Senator, so great to meet you finally.
2: Michael, likewise. Thank you very much. And Verdict is 3 days a week. It's Monday, Wednesday, and Friday. And as you noted, it's on radio stations all over the country as well. And so download and subscribe to Verdict. And we try to give you the information that you can't get really many other places of what's really going on behind the scenes in the Senate, in the White House, in the Supreme Court, give you the facts so you can know what's really happening. This enables you to equip yourself to know the truth.
0: Ted Cruz, awesome. Appreciate it.
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13: I'm meteorologist Jacob Woods with Fox 31 Pinpoint Weather. Still some patchy smoke at times today, but maybe a bit more clear, especially north of Denver later on this afternoon. Mostly sunny with high temperatures in the lower 90s. On Independence Day, low 90s with a chance of an afternoon storm.
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23: Iranians are about to say goodbye. I'm Dave Anthony, Fox News, holding a funeral this weekend for their late Supreme Leader Ali Khamenei, who was killed on the first day of U.S.-Israeli attacks starting the Iran conflict that President Trump's trying to end now in nuclear talks, telling CNBC.
24: We're negotiating, and we'll see whether or not. I think they've agreed to just about everything we need.
25: But according to the Wall Street Journal, the Iranians have now rejected a trade where the U.S. would unfreeze billions of dollars of frozen Iranian money if the Iranians just stop threatening to charge tolls in the Strait of Hormuz and stop claiming they own the Strait of Hormuz, which is an international body of water.
23: Fox's Peter Ducey at the White House. President Trump will leave there this afternoon and head to South Dakota for an America 250 celebration.
27: For a fireworks show at Mount Rushmore, President Trump will deliver remarks at the iconic landmark that honors Presidents Washington, Jefferson, Lincoln, and Teddy Roosevelt. Mount Rushmore last hosted a fireworks display in 2020 during President Trump's first term, as much of the country canceled or downsized celebrations amid the COVID pandemic.
23: Fox's Jared Halpern, after the president blamed vandals for cutting this new sealant he had to a contractor paint on the bottom of the Washington reflecting pool, an indictment against a former U.S. Olympic canoe racer,
31: David Hearn, for felony destruction of property, for which he faces 10 years in prison.
23: U.S. Attorney for D.C. Jeanine Pirro accuses Hearn of ripping a piece of the sealant from the pool. He denies that.
32: In a statement, his attorney saying this, quote, David Hearn is innocent. These charges are outrageous and should be alarming to every American. This indictment reflects the administration's effort to shift blame for their own failures.
23: Fox's Chandler Painter. In Washington now, it already feels like 96 degrees on the way to triple-digit heat that millions of Americans will feel. Heat warnings, Kansas to Michigan to Pennsylvania, North Carolina to New England. 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
23: It'll look like New Year's Eve in Times Square. Kinda. With 4th of July ball drops in New York City, and not just at midnight.
35: The iconic ball drop that rings in each new year in New York City will also mark America's semi-quincentennial and kick off the next 250 years. The ball will descend 8 times, starting at 10 o'clock this morning for 2 U.S. territories, Guam and the Northern Mariana Islands. Then it's the New York City drop at midnight Eastern, July 4th, followed by drops for the other continental time zones, Alaska, Hawaii, and American Samoa. But unlike New Year's Eve, there will not be a massive crowd in Times Square. Each ball drop can only be seen on broadcast TV and live streams. In New York City, Gernal Scott, Fox News.
23: Well, there's something else going on today in New York City that's an even bigger deal, especially for Swifties.
1: Speculation has built for weeks, and now all there's left to do is... Yes. While Taylor Swift and Travis Kelce have yet to confirm details about the ceremony itself, crews have been seen unloading equipment, including a large red carpet at Madison Square Garden in recent days. They reportedly spent $3 million to rent the arena and another $160,000 to pay police officers, according to TMZ. The two are also marking the event by giving others gifts. Swift's rep confirmed that the couple has donated $26 million to at least 20 charities across the U.S., including 9 food banks, an animal cruelty organization, 7 educational programs, and 3 children's hospitals. In New York City, Tanya J. Powers. Fox News.
23: Well, not far away from that wedding, it'll be quiet on Wall Street. No stock trading on the Independence Day federal holiday, the day after the Dow surged to a record high. At soccer's World Cup, a late-night shutout advances Switzerland and eliminates Algeria. Spain also knocked out Austria with a shutout, and Portugal moves on to the round of 16, beating Croatia. I'm Dave Anthony. This is Fox News.
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6: Won't address. I mean, this is just getting ridiculous.
7: Well, if there's one thing the left loves, Pizza Boy, it's scum, right? Think about it. You look at Iran, these are scumbags. You look at Iran, you look at Barack Hussein Obama, scum, right? Horrible. And then the algae, which is actually, we call it scum. And but they went out to the reflecting pool and they were cheering on the algae. They were talking to the algae. I could not believe it. And but we fixed the problem, right? You talk about you were shocked. We shocked the pool like nobody's ever seen any. We shocked it like nobody's ever seen. And it's clear and blue, right? You know the song, I'm blue. You know the song, I wrote it. So we're blue. The pool is blue. And the last thing we were going to try to do, you know, the best way to turn something blue is mail in ballots at 3 in the morning, right? So we were thinking about it.
6: Mail in ballots.
7: The reflecting pool didn't have to do that.
6: We weren't going to do it, Pizza Boy.
7: And, you know, you look at, because we've talked about Marvin the Martian, he loves the red planet, right? He says, sir, they're trying to turn the red planet blue. We're not going to let it happen. But he said to me, sir, I said, Marvin, what's the problem? He said, the Illudium Q-36 explosive space modulator. I call it the discombobulator. But he said to me, sir, they're trying to turn Mars blue at 3 in the morning. We're not going to let it happen and make Mars great again. But you look at the reflecting pool, if we want to turn it blue, we could just send it to California, right? And have them count the votes. But we're doing very well, and the algae's gone. The algae, Pizza Boy, the algae has no military, the algae has no navy, the algae has no air force. We took out their leader, and they're not coming back, the algae. So they're all going to scream and whine, but that's okay because the algae is dead.
6: All right, Friday with 47 continues. Soccer. You know, probably the two most interesting things about this so far has been what has been smuggled the most, so much so they've had to issue a warning that ranch dressing is a liquid and can't come on board the plane. It'll be confiscated. It looks like there's a lot that the Europeans are loving about America, but I'll remember the

0: drinking of all the beer till it was gone in Boston, and ranch being what they love most about our country. It's amazing how they're reacting to America.
1: Well, they should be loving the president, number one, first and foremost, right? They should be saying the greatest thing about our country, the greatest thing about our country is Donald J. Trump, right? Now you look at them getting back on their planes and going back to Europe, which is a horrible place these days. You know, they have third world savages and horrible things that are happening.
0: Yeah, it's been rough.
1: And they don't realize you can't put the wrench through the checkpoint. So they're chugging it like Chris Christie. What a stupid thing to do, right? You look at Europe. These are very stupid people. And Europe is a very, I have to say, you know, they're obsessed with soccer, which is a very dumb and sissy sport. I have to say that, too.
0: Wow. You got to go there.
1: But they're sissies, you know, that they should play a real sport like football, you know, real football where there's actual contact. I got shot in the ear, pizza boy, and I got up faster than some of these soccer players, okay? But these are very good people. These are great athletes. These are great athletes, okay? It is funny, right? Think about it. It's tremendous.
0: Well, only because it wouldn't have been funny.
1: No, it's great that I'm alive. I got up faster than some of these people. They're writhing on the floor if they're getting a dirty look. I can't believe it. But you look at the Europeans. They're chugging rinse. I'll tell you who wasn't happy about it, Bobby. He said to me, sir, what are we going to do about it? Bobby said to me, sir. He said to me, sir. You guys, it's hard to hear him talk. It's hard. He said to me, sir. But you look at...
0: You can't make fun of his voice.
1: I can do that. I can do whatever the hell I want. I'm the king. Remember that. I can make fun of whatever. I can do whatever. But Bobby was unhappy about the Reds, right? You look at him. He was unhappy. He said, Mr. President, he said, sir, we have to do something. They're going to get fat. And we said, it's not a problem. They're going to go to Europe. And they don't have a lot of food in Europe because Rosie lives there now. So you look at it. They shouldn't be chugging the ranch, but that's their problem at all.
0: Well, you've got a lot of harsh words about soccer and soccer fans, and yet you will be there for the FIFA finals. In fact, you will be handing out in the trophy presentation, front and center.
1: Well, we're going to hand out the trophy to the winners. Of course, we're going to win. The United States is going to win the World Cup. We're not going to let anybody else win. If they do, we're going to have a problem, probably bomb their country and say it's our trophy. You won it in our country, so therefore it's our trophy. But now you look at the Foot Fairy tournament. We call it Foot Fairy Soccer. And we're going to give them, we could say that, we're going to give them their wings. We're going to give them tiaras, and we're going to give them a little magic wand like Tinkerbell. No, it's a great thing, and we're very happy to have soccer fans in our country. As long as they're not third world savages bringing in Ebola, we're very happy about it, and we're very excited to see who's going to win the tournament. It's going to be the United States, that much I can tell you.
0: Closing moments with Friday with 47. Now, we had a long discussion yesterday about some research that was done on would our founding fathers be proud of America today. Three quarters of Americans think they would not be. Probably the more relevant question is, would we be proud today of our founding fathers? Founding fathers, 250th, your vision for how this celebration could potentially unite and heal us as a nation versus where we stand. Do you think the founding fathers would be proud of us?
1: Well, I think the founding fathers would be proud of me. I think the founding fathers would be proud of, you know, the MAGA movement, MAGA. You know, we're making America great again. But they would not be happy with the Democrats. These are dumb people. They're communists. We don't want to deal with the communists. You look at Tommy Mangani, Zoran the Moron. They had a great week, but they're going to get smoked in the midterms. I got along very well with many of the founding fathers. You look at Thomas Jefferson. I called him Tommy. John Adams. I called him Johnny. John Hancock. I said to John Hancock, you better write a big, beautiful signature. He said, sir, I don't want to be noticed, sir. I said, no, you have to do it. Big, beautiful signature, John. And he wrote it, John Hancock. You look at him. These are great people. And Thomas Jefferson, John Adams, a lot of these people, James Madison, you know, James, we call him James Madison, right? He's MAGA. Wrote the Constitution. But our founding father, Benjamin Franklin.
0: You called him Benny.
1: Tremendous guy. I called him Benny. I called him Ben. I called him all sorts of, I called him fantastic and phenomenal. He's a great guy. Our founding fathers will be very proud of yours truly and our country because they elected a phenomenal president, the modern day George Washington. A lot of people got along well with George also.
0: You called him Bobby.
1: But we didn't call George Bobby, but We called a lot of people a lot of things, and we wrote a lot of beautiful, the Bill of Rights. You know, it's the only bill we like to write and the only bill we like to get. So we're doing very well. And the Founding Fathers will be very proud. So life, liberty, and the pursuit of Big Macs, pizza boy, that's the way it's going to be.
0: God bless you. There you have it.
1: Tremendous people, I have to say. Tremendous.
0: That'll do it. Friday with 47, Mr. President, as always, your time is very appreciated.
1: Thank you, pizza boy. God bless you, and congratulations on another great week.
0: Yeah, only on Fridays, though.
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0: Gee, Uncle Sam, 250? You don't look a day over 1776. Happy birthday, America. 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
1: Back in 1960, and I can't remember if it was WNDR or WOLF, but my dad was the morning host, took Dick Clark's place, and his sports guy was Marv Albert. Kenny, did you know that?
2: We've learned a lot about his Syracuse days, starting out as a disc jockey and then moving over to the sports side.
1: Yeah, and then, of course, the rest is history. What's it like? Is that a shadow? I mean, my father was very successful in radio. I don't really compete with that or think about that. I can recognize some gifts I have from him, some things I've learned from him. What was the dynamic of having Marv Albert as a father, and how has that impacted you?
2: Well, first of all, I didn't know any different.
1: Right. That's how I answer.
2: So, to me, it was the norm, but it was great getting to tag along to various sporting events. He was doing the Knicks and Rangers radio at the time when I was a kid, and also the 6 and 11 o'clock sports on WNBC in New York. So from as early as I can remember, he would take me once in a while to games, to the studio. And I also received a tape recorder from my parents for my 5th or 6th birthday. And I set up my bedroom. I'm sure you did a lot of the same things.
1: I did.
2: I set up my bedroom like a radio studio. I had the desk and the bed in the middle and the TV, and I would call games off the television into the tape recorder. When I was old enough, I started to bring it to Madison Square Garden, Shea Stadium. And it was just so much fun. And I actually received a huge break in high school when I was in 10th grade on Long Island. And I was covering a lot of the high school sports for the town newspaper and the school newspaper. And a small cable station showed up at my school to film this girls' basketball game in 1984. And they didn't have any announcers. They had 2 cameras, a little production van. And I was introduced to the producer, and he gave me the opportunity to announce the game. They clipped a microphone on my shirt. I sat a couple of rows behind the bench and did the game and spoke to the producer the next day. He gave me his number, and he then offered me the opportunity to work all of these games. Over the next 3 years, I probably did 75 to 100, all different sports. I would bring friends along as the color analyst, and it really gave me a head start.
1: Kenny Albert is joining us. Kenny, my goodness, boy, did it fall in your lap, the Olympics. And I don't know which was more fun to watch and hear the call of, the women or the men. The men was not the miracle of 1980, but it was kind of a thrillicle, a miracle in and of itself. I was just wondering, one of the most iconic calls ever was the miracle game, and it happened on the actual anniversary. And do you believe in miracles? Yes. Did you have any pressure or thoughts the night before? Hey, if they pull this off and beat Canada, I better have a good line.
2: You think about it a little bit, and the thing is, it was the 7th Olympics that I've worked, right? Olympic hockey, men's and women's. So I've been there before. I've worked prior to this year 5 gold medal games on the men's and women's side, but this was different because the NHL players were back. The U.S. and Canada wind up getting to the gold medal game. On the women's side, it's the U.S. and Canada just about every time, 7 out of 8 gold medal games. So if the U.S. and Canada did not make it on the women's side, it would have been a huge upset. But on the men's side, you had Sweden, you had Finland, you had Slovakia, all filled with NHL players. And think back to how close the U.S. and Canada both came to losing in the quarterfinal round. Yep. They both went to overtime. Yep. So it was certainly not a given that those two teams would be there. And then once they won their semifinal matchups on Friday night, all of a sudden we were all thinking, wow, this is really happening. And Eddie Olczyk, Brian Boucher, and Catherine Tappan and I, we called the bronze medal game on Saturday. So it's not like we were sitting around thinking about it all day. We had to work another game Saturday night. And then 14 hours later was the gold medal game. And I do think about it a little bit in those situations. I've been lucky enough to call 3 Stanley Cup finals on the TV side and several more on radio. And I'm not one that really scripts out a final call or a final line. I don't want it to sound too forced, but you do think about key words.
1: You're very, very, very good. I'm looking forward to the book. I have not read it yet, in full confession, but I am going to. You are simply a voice for all seasons. I think you're very humble about it. I think you were gifted in a very unique way and happened to be the offspring of someone gifted in a very similar way. but you are far as my, I'll end the way my son said it. You are my favorite, Kenny Albert, and this has been a thrill. God bless
2: you. Michael, I really appreciate it. Writing the book was such a fun project, and I might have a couple of new chapters. I might be ready for a sequel pretty soon following the Olympics and some other events I've covered since the book came out.
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5: Pelosi, America's 250th birthday celebrations begin today. President Trump going back to South Dakota to deliver a speech at Mount Rushmore. Fox's Madeline Rivera has the itinerary.
6: There will be a flyover featuring the new Air Force One, Black Hawk helicopters, and a B-2 bomber, so that is expected to thrill the crowds watching below. Besides the president's remarks, the evening will culminate with a fireworks display lighting up the skies over Keystone and Rapid City, South Dakota.
5: Now, the 80-year-old president going to deliver that speech despite a massive heat dome gripping a chunk of the country. Fox Weather's Michael Estime outside of D.C.
7: We have excessive heat warnings that are in effect, meaning that at times it could feel like 115 degrees. Amtrak issuing speed restrictions because of the heat when temperatures pass 95 degrees to prevent the tracks from warping.
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20: Turn me on.
1: It's interesting. We're getting ready to celebrate 250 years since the Declaration. It's going to be an amazing 4th of July. The reality is, I remember the bicentennial as a young man and how much America's changed in 50 years. One of the things your book explores, A Case for America, is how this all began with the Declaration. And I think our shared hope that that very document is what could reunite us.
21: 100%. And I think that this anniversary provides that kind of shared love, no matter your political ideology, that you realize we live in an amazing country. And if you travel the world, and I just got back from a trip to China, you just realize how good we have it here. One of the reasons I wrote the book is because I think that putting it all together, a case in front of a jury of our peers with evidence and testimony, I think is a good blueprint, maybe some talk at the water cooler about this country. And, it's not a sugar-coated or rose-colored glasses look at the country. It's warts and all. We've had big mistakes, big screw-ups.
1: Mm-hmm.
21: But we as a country have been resilient. And dissent is part of our history. It's baked in the cake. But it all goes back to those founders. And that's why the book starts there in the actual Declaration of Independence, which at the time, if you think about the courage it took to stand up at that moment, which was treason, it could have led to death. But these guys felt that liberty and freedom was the way to go.
1: Yeah, it cost them their wealth, could cost them their lives. When you delve into that document, you know, there's so much in that document that is what we fight about every day. It was a document that acknowledged a God, a creator. It acknowledged the ability to be moral and self-govern, for the people to be in charge, and those in government serving and protecting the inalienable rights that I think are somewhat in question today. So big picture, this document, you could make a case. But can you make a case that the American people are ready to live that again? All right. So how does this very document show us the path to heal?
21: Yeah. So I think that the document itself is clear and it's pure. And we have to look back at it and say, this is living in our lives today. It kind of breaks down to a couple of truths about the country. And that's one, that we choose unity. It's in the name, United, but dissent is baked in the cake, as I mentioned. We're a beacon of freedom. Freedom is inherent in that document. And it's the same freedoms that we express of how we can express ourselves, freedom of the press, but also freedom to get up from where you live and put your peg in the ground someplace else and start over. In a lot of countries, you can't do that. We have the gift of resilience. We've been through some really bad things, and the pendulum always swings, and we manage to get back on our feet. That's uniquely American. And then the land of opportunity. It still is the land of opportunity. It may be a little tougher, in the way that we've structured things. But today, if you work hard and hustle, you can still make it in America. And I have specific examples of that in the book. So I use the voices of the past, the six presidents that I've written about, George Washington, Theodore Roosevelt, Ulysses S. Grant, FDR, Dwight Eisenhower, and Ronald Reagan, and then voices of the present, Ken Langone, Condi Rice, Tim Shriver, Steve Case, all these different voices from different political backgrounds to make the case for the country, specifically in stories, and back it up.
3: And many of them are making the case to buy and read this book for you.
21: Oh, yeah.
3: Brett Baer, Fox News, joining us. The name of the book is called A Case for America. Boy, that case needs to be made. You know, I look at this and I think of the things that I have watched, the things that I have read, the things that I have studied, the people who have studied them, who have influenced me. And that really kind of helps shape our understanding beyond worldview, our understanding and the ability to make this case and see it clearly. But by and large, most of the kids being raised are not getting the same education we did. They're not reading these books and they're hearing from people they respect a far different revised message. How much is partisan politics? How much has the internet or so many of these other big challenges that we faced influenced this fight for unity and truth?
21: Big time. I think social media has driven us apart. I mean, there's obviously a lot of upside and connectivity and that sort of thing, but it's also, you know, eroding our ability to get to our kids sometimes. And civics is no longer a big part of...
3: No, they don't teach it.
21: They don't teach it. So I think that there's going to be a revival towards civics, at least everybody I talked to for this book hopes so. I think that history and making it readable and engaging is important because, as I've talked to you about before, I think embracing our history and not erasing it and kind of looking back to where we've been helps us to look where we're going to be. And I also think that this thought about a shared love about the country is something that can take us above the partisan politics. We are clearly divided as a country, but just like the feeling that you get when an American wins the gold medal in the Olympics and the flag's going up and the national anthem's playing and that athlete is kind of tearing up and suddenly you get something in your throat, that feeling, that shared love, is something that America 250 could provide us no matter what side of the aisle that you're on. And I think that's what this book is trying to spark and to give you a little ammo at the water cooler along those lines.
3: And fill in some of the blanks that you may have missed in your own education. Brett Baer joining us from Fox News. One of the things I love is that we're so alike, though we don't really know each other in real life. I mean, fatherhood, marriage, these are our priorities. And I think we both have made the choice to just be the solution, even in the environment that we're already in. You're not out there positioning yourself as somebody who's not going to be right or left or any of that nonsense. You're just taking it one story at a time. And in the midst of all of this partisan division, you're just speaking the truth, one issue, one story at a time. And I think I'm fascinated with what I see. And I think wokeness is the most obvious example. Something that was such a big foe, it just kind of silently died all at once without a fight, really. Just went too far and died. Is that kind of what you see that gives you faith in America, that we go through these dark windows, but eventually the silent center or the idealistic America finds its way through it? And it just kind of, sometimes with the Civil War, that wasn't the case. But in most cases, without a fight, we just finally have a corrective course.
21: Totally. I think that history proves that. I think that Americans have eventually voted for the leader they needed at the time for one reason or another. And that runs its course. The pendulum changes. Something happens. And the practical side of Americans comes through. I think that's what happened with woke. I think it went over its skis. Essentially,
3: sure.
21: And people said, even though maybe I'm left of center, I can't get there with this stuff. And I think we need to come back to the center.
3: Fetterman, Bill Maher, they've all left. They all found it crazy. I mean, it's shocking to me. The voices that people used to trust that I don't trust at all anymore. One of them used to work for you. It's crazy how a pendulum turns without anybody noticing.
21: Yeah, I agree with you. And I think the country is, for the most part, center-right, largely throughout the country, center-left maybe at the sides. But the center still has a lot of power, and sometimes we forget that as we head into elections. I have this thing on my show, Common Ground. It's also a podcast where I bring Democrats and Republicans together to talk about what they're working on as opposed to what they're fighting about. And when I started it 4 years ago, hard to believe, my staff said, boss, there's never going to be a chance that we can book this thing because people are not going to come because we're so divided. I went up to Capitol Hill. I talked to all the press secretaries, and suddenly it became a thing. And now we have people begging beyond to talk about what they're working on. It is there. There is common ground. We have to lift it up.
1: But in the public arena, they want to go on television and do like, you know, WWE. And
21: that's exactly right.
1: And play the whole game. It's time for that to stop. Will America ever get over its last 60-year obsession with the presidency and get focused on Congress again, get focused on self-governance and we the people again? And what do you see triggering that?
21: Well, that's going to have to take, you know, leadership from the top. And you're probably going to have a candidate that embraces that either on either side. And I think there is a hunger for it. I think that Congress has been neutered in some way over the years, but there's still pushback here. I mean, watch this week, this AUMF authorization of the use of military force. It's going to be interesting to see how it comes down. Republicans and Democrats worried about the war in Iran. They may flex some congressional muscle. I do think that. That there will be another pendulum swing. And I don't know when it's coming, whether it's the midterms or the next election. But, you know, people are tired of some of this. And I'm not looking through rose-colored glasses. I really am not. I think that we as a country have proven it, that we get it eventually.
1: As the nation prepares its 250th anniversary celebration, The Case for America is a book is going to, I think, make the case for this document and how it's not only what created this great republic, it's what can heal it and unite it and save it. Brett, I presume The Case for America is everywhere great books are sold, including Amazon.
21: It is everywhere, and it's number one on the New York Times list. So we're very grateful for the folks who've already bought it. But you can go any place. Also, thecaseforamerica.com. You can go on there and make your own case. And a 30-second video. We've been posting them and putting them on the show as well.
1: You know, as somebody who is an enormous disappointment to his parents and a failure in general as a career, what's it like to be so successful and loved, Brett?
21: I am blessed with a great family and a great wife that keeps me grounded. But I feel like I...
1: When do you all sleep?
21: Yeah. It's not a lot of sleep at this point. I feel like I got to put the pedal to the metal right now. And this is the time to make hay.
1: My hope is it's a 250th birthday. People make mistakes every day. I have an entire decade I'm ashamed of, Brett. Countries do as well, but we always manage to get it right if we have the right focus. I think that focus needs to be a return to God, a return to family, and a return to this document. And I know that's a big part of why you wrote the book and you make the case better than any attorney could. A Case for America, Brett Baer. Get it everywhere great books are sold. As always, thank you for your time. We love you.
21: Thank you. I appreciate it.
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27: America is 250 years old and somehow still younger than Congress feels. 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
1: We're delighted to have CNN senior contributor Scott Jennings joining us to talk about his new book, A Revolution of Common Sense. Good morning, Scott.
28: Hey, Michael. Good morning. Thanks for doing this.
1: Can common sense compete with these permanent, immediate, partisan, dysfunctional positions that we all stake every day?
28: Well, and I think not only can it compete, it can succeed. I mean, I think it's how Donald Trump won the November 2024 election. I think during the Biden years, we were being fed a bunch of uncommon nonsense on some cultural issues, on some governing issues. And, you know, you're being told things that, you know, not to believe your own eyes. It just wasn't good common sense. And I think Trump, you know, he used the phrase "a revolution of common sense" in his inaugural address, but it really kind of sums up the way he has rebranded the Republican Party and the conservative movement. And because of that rebrand, he has been able to build what is frankly a wide and ideologically diverse political coalition, people who didn't vote that much, maybe never voted, people who didn't think of themselves as Republicans, certainly they're not attracted to ideology. They're attracted to common sense. And Trump sensed that himself. And that's the title and branding that he's applied to. And it's worked quite well for him.
1: And this is a very, very compelling book because you have access to very, very compelling people. I mean, that's probably the most, especially when we start thinking about who we're going to pick in 2028. You sit down with all of them, Rubio, all the key players. What, in a pursuit of common sense or in a pursuit of understanding what this administration has accomplished?
28: I wanted to understand President Trump's leadership and management style. And I told him in February when I pitched him on the book that I thought 100 people would write books to grind axes and to just, you know, kind of crap on him because that's what they do. But I'm someone, look, I want to understand. I support him. You know, I'm a Republican. And I've, as you know, on CNN, I've been defensive of him when I think he's come under unfair attack, which is almost on a daily basis. But I think someone who likes him and wants him to succeed should get a chance to understand how this all works. And so in pursuit of that, I talked to the president. I was in the Oval Office. I flew on Air Force One. I interviewed Marco Rubio, Scott Bessent, Elon Musk, Lee Zeldin, the EPA administrator, Doug Burgum at Interior, some of his political advisors. And I came away, I think, with a pretty good understanding of how he manages the government, but also of Donald Trump, the person. I learned a lot about Trump. I hadn't spent really any time with him personally at all until I wrote this book. But honestly, I learned a lot about him personally. And truthfully, I feel a lot closer to him today than I think I ever have because I got a sense of who Donald Trump is behind the scenes. And I think the caricature that is portrayed in the media is not at all what you get with Donald Trump behind the scenes.
1: And that's what Bill Maher walked away with, right? That same impression. Scott Jennings, senior political contributor for CNN, author of the new book, A Revolution of Common Sense. What's next for you? And what do you enjoy more? Because I love you right where you're at. And I'm wondering how that compares to like your new radio show, which is what I'm kind of stuck in. I would love to go behind enemy lines and win hearts and minds or stand up for the truth.
28: Well, I'm quite happy with my life and I'm quite pleased with CNN. They've given me a great platform. And I think this debating show that we do, they deserve great credit. Most cable is just six people sitting around agreeing with each other.
1: Exactly.
28: We're actually having debates. And everywhere I go, I hear one of two things. I love you and I love the debates, or I don't like you, but I love the debates. People like debates. I can't believe there aren't more debating shows on, but I think I was put on this earth to debate and maybe be a pilgrim in an unholy land. So that's what I'm going to keep doing for the time being.
1: What about office?
28: We'll see. I just turned 48. I got time on that.
1: I agree. Scott, I think the book is tremendous access to all the people that are leading our country right now and all the people that our country, half of our country caught in the matrix is revolting against. And I think buried in the midst of that is our way out, which is this document 250 years ago that we're about to celebrate a birthday and a whole lot of common sense. And maybe the revolution has begun. A Revolution of Common Sense. Scott Jennings, a book we encourage everyone to get. Thank you so much for your time.
28: Appreciate this. Honored by the conversation. Thank you, sir.
1: I am so excited that God has opened this door. And Scott's going to be on a lot in the future. And it's going to be a great arrow in our quiver. Scott Jennings, CNN senior contributor. Check out the book, A Revolution of Common Sense. On the air and streaming on your iHeartRadio app, this is your morning show. I am Michael DelGiorno. We're all enjoying a long 3-day Independence weekend, special being the 250th. We pray the same for you and your family, and we hope you enjoy this presentation of some of our great moments in recent shows. You're listening to the best of your morning show. Happy Independence Day, everyone.
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6: No blocking wrecks around northern Colorado. Southbound I-25 is 7 minutes from Fort Collins into Loveland. From there, 38 minutes into the north part of Denver. Highway 34 is wide open. Southbound US 85, a tap on the brakes south of Greeley between Garden City and Evans. I'm Danny Christos.
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12: Three more teams, Spain, Switzerland, and Portugal, advanced at the World Cup. The last three spots to the round of 16 will be filled today. You can add the Philadelphia 76ers to the list of teams making a run at NBA free agent LeBron James. ESPN reports the Sixers are making a pitch to the league's all-time leading scorer. And wedding bells for Chiefs tight end Travis Kelce. Reports out that Kelce and pop star Taylor Swift will marry today at Madison Square Garden. I'm Matt McCoy.
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31: It's like an oven outside in half the country.
32: I'm Dave Anthony, Fox News. It already feels like 100 degrees now in Philadelphia.
33: It was hot where if you sat your skin on the seat, it was actually pulling back like cheese on a pizza.
32: That was at a Phillies baseball game during one of the hottest days ever there. It hit 103. Might be a degree hotter today in Philadelphia where they just canceled today's Independence Day parade.
34: We could see more of those records today, and it's all littered across places where people have been coming to, flocking to. Not only do we have America 250, we have World Cup going on.
32: Fox weather meteorologist Craig Herrera. Triple-digit heat indices forecast as high as 115 in some areas, with heat warnings from Kansas to Kentucky, Michigan to Pennsylvania, North Carolina, all the way to Maine. In Colorado, wildfires keep raging. The Aspen Acres blaze burns out of control, scorching about 50,000 acres.
35: We probably saw at least a dozen homes, and they're leveled. They are leveled. There's nothing left.
32: And she tells Fox TV in Denver her house is among those now charred ruins. 150 structures have burned in all. Days after the latest U.S. and Iran talks through mediators in Qatar, Iranians are getting ready for a very public mourning, a funeral for their leader, killed on the first day of U.S.-Israeli attacks starting the conflict.
36: Supreme Leader Ayatollah Ali Khamenei. Those ceremonies are set to start this weekend, with the burial taking place on July 9th. The latest technical talks reportedly centered around the full reopening of the Strait of Hormuz, as well as unfreezing Iranian assets. Iran's foreign minister says Tehran and Washington will work to establish a communication channel to discuss any violations of the MOU.
32: Fox's Jeff Paul in Tel Aviv. President Trump will head to South Dakota today for an America 250 speech and celebration that will include fireworks above Mount Rushmore. In New York's Times Square, they're getting ready for a New Year's Eve-like ball drop, and not just at midnight. Several ball drops for different time zones. The first one is next hour for American territories, Guam and the Northern Mariana Islands. 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
32: A former Olympic canoe racer could go to prison for what David Hearn did in the water in Washington, D.C., though he denies what he's been indicted for.
3: Charged with a felony count of destruction of government property, accused by U.S. Attorney Jeanine Pirro of intentionally ripping part of the painted blue liner from the renovated reflecting pool last month.
4: National Park Service employees observed Hearn actually forcefully and violently pulling up and removing the bottom liner with both hands.
3: Hearn says he reached into the pool to examine coating already peeled and briefly touched a chunk still attached to the pool. If convicted, the felony can carry a 10-year prison sentence. At the White House, Jared Halpern, Fox News.
32: The manhunt is now over, searching for suspects in the murder of a Penn State University student. The second one's been captured.
14: U.S. Marshals say 16-year-old Kasim Smith is behind bars after surrendering to Philadelphia police on Thursday. Smith and 16-year-old Azubair Outen Fleming face murder charges in the death of 22-year-old Billy Schmidt, who was shot to death early Saturday in South Philadelphia in what his family says was an armed robbery attempt. Schmidt was a senior at Penn State University studying digital journalism and was planning to graduate in December. On Wednesday, U.S. Marshals arrested Outen Fleming in Colorado, where they had tracked him through extended family. His stepfather was also taken into custody for trying to help him hide, according to officials. Tanya J. Powers, Fox News.
32: There'll be no opening bell on Wall Street this hour. The day after the Dow surged to a record high, the market's closed because it's a federal holiday since the 4th of July is on a Saturday. At soccer's World Cup, 3 more matches the day after Spain and Portugal and Switzerland all won to advance to the round of 16. Australia plays Egypt, then it's Argentina versus Cabo Verde. Tonight, Colombia faces Ghana. I'm Dave Anthony. This is Fox News.
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20: One day.

0: fact that this iguana fell right next to me, and almost had to be that situation. It was early in the morning, so maybe it was just cool enough.
1: Yeah. But the dipping temperatures created a new opportunity last weekend, and this director of iguana something or other decided to temporarily pivot to a quest he dubbed a Florida Man Easter Egg Hunt for Dinosaurs. Which is a good name. Oh, back to a teachers union. This is Raise Up Massachusetts, a lobbying group backed by the Massachusetts Teachers Association and the state's American Federation of Teachers branch, which filed a lawsuit last week to have a tax cut declared unconstitutional because the language on the ballot fails to inform petition signers and voters that the tax cut would apply to capital gains in addition to wages and interests. Ballot measures a response to a separate referendum, which was pushed by the unions during a low turnout vote that raised the state's income tax an additional 4%.
0: So is the argument that it tax cut and then people think their taxes are going to be cut, but it's only for people who have capital gains and interest on investments. So it's only for
1: that's their argument.
0: Certain
1: but
0: people.
1: The teachers union's real purpose is we don't want to give up any money. Mm. We want more taxes, higher taxes. And finally, this for two things for our Oregonian friends. First of all, Portland area county, it's Multnomah County, which is where Portland is, launched a sanctuary fund providing taxpayer funded grants to assist illegal immigrants, part of a $250,000 package approved by Multnomah County commissioners to help out illegals. Proud sanctuary jurisdiction. And finally, this, and this is interesting. A taxpayer revolt could shake up Oregon politics. Nearly 200,000 Oregonians signed a petition to put a tax repeal proposal on the ballot. They did it entirely without professional signature gatherers. It was just volunteers. And they delivered some 193,000 signatures. It was a lump of coal in progressive stockings, writes Jeff Eager in the Wall Street Journal. The organizers of the repeal effort, weary of being taxed at some of the highest rates in the nation, gathered signatures in about a month to give the voters the chance to rescind a $4.3 billion tax hike that Governor Tina Kotek and her allies shoved through the legislature along party lines. The progressive paradise of Oregon seeing a taxpayer revolt,
2: so that's which is just interesting.
0: So that's an example of you can go too far for everybody. They went too far in San Francisco. They finally decided to hire somebody different to be mayor and get rid of the homeless people. Maybe they got too far. They went too far with legalized drugs in Oregon and people decided that ain't working.
1: Right.
0: Now maybe the same thing with taxes.
1: Yeah, there are so many states, California, Oregon, Washington, Illinois, that are big red states full of reasonable people who are outnumbered by the wackadoodles of the big cities, who, unlike the people in the red districts who don't give a crap, the people in the blue districts think everybody should live the way I want to live, and I'm going to pass lots of rules that demand they live like I want people to live. That's these untied states. Teats. These untied teats.
0: Except you have to add an extra S.
1: Teats. 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
13: How does it make you feel when you see your likeness being manipulated like that?
14: The worst for me was seeing myself undressed, bent over, and then my toddler's backpack.
0: Oh my God, this whole thing. So there's a number of things going on here. First of all, the vocal fry of the person on CBS News talking to Ashley St. Clair. Ashley St. Clair, if you don't know who she is one of the baby mamas of Elon Musk. Here's what's going to happen. If you're really, really rich and you have like a dozen women you paid to have kids with you, by odds and percentages, some of them are going to be crazy or annoying.
1: Yes.
0: And this particular one, she and Elon are in a battle over their one-year-old. Elon says she's trying to transition the kid. So now she...
1: A one-year-old. Oh, Lord. And she's an activist lefty, I guess.
0: Yeah.
1: I'm assuming.
0: And now she's firing back at Elon with this, to me, stupid story of people out there created deep fakes of me naked. Yeah, you can do that with any woman on earth. So the fact that it's you bent over or whatever position it's in, whatever. And so she's contacted these various countries. Some countries have banned Grok because of deep fake sexual stuff. So she's fighting back against Elon on this front because he's trying to get full custody of their kid over the whole trans thing. That's what's going on here. This is like a, you know, ugly divorce situation is what it is.
1: That's ridiculous. But okay.
0: While the issue still is interesting and important, I just don't think there's anything you can do about it. That AI, there's going to be AI out there somewhere, even if you make this one or that one doesn't do it. There are plenty of others that will, that are going to be able to turn any woman's picture into her naked or having sex or whatever you want it to be. And that sucks. But I don't know. I'm not a woman, so I don't know how I would react. But that's not me. That's my head on something else. So I don't know.
1: Katie, thoughts?
15: I think before this whole AI thing became such a huge, obvious situation, like a nude popping up would be like, oh my God. But now that it's so blatantly obvious at this point.
0: Yeah, I've seen some of these where it is incredibly blatant obvious. I mean, the head's not the right size for the body or facing the wrong direction or whatever. And how damaged are you by that?
1: I think you've been right all along, especially for girls in school or whatever. People are giggling about it, making jokes about it. That would be horrible.
0: Sure.
1: Horrifying,
0: of course
1: terrible.
0: It would be.
1: Especially among adults, look, this sort of thing is going to be omnipresent, has nothing to do with you. It's jackasses doing, you know, what jackasses do. Move on with your life. It doesn't affect you if you don't let it affect you.
0: Well, and to CBS to sit down with her and take her complaints seriously and pretend they don't know that they're in a battle over their child for custody. Mm-hmm. Come on. That's what are you doing here? Yeah. Another angle. Well, here's Elon defending Grok over this, first of all.
16: Elon Musk defiantly defending his AI chatbot Grok's ability to digitally undress images of real people as countries around the world take action against the AI tool after Grok's X account was flooded with requests to create deepfake, non-consensual, nearly nude images of adults and in some cases, children. X has said it is taking action against those who prompted Grok to create sexually exploitative images of children and has since restricted image generation requests on Grok's X account to paid subscribers. Though users can still digitally undress images by chatting with Grok directly.
0: So you have to be a paid subscriber, which I'm not to Grok to do that. I'm not doing that, but and so you can ban it, but it sounds like you can get around it by having a conversation for a while with Grok.
1: Right. I understand why people are outraged.
0: Sure.
1: But I mean, if I was like a really, really gifted artist and I could draw brilliantly, I could draw a picture of
0: Hillary Clinton naked?
1: Yeah, for instance, my longtime dream. And then where are we? Is that illegal now, too? I don't...
0: Yeah.
1: You've been right all along. Just got to get used to this because there's no stopping it. Euros are completely unrealistic.
0: They are. Here's one more clip from that story.
16: Elon Musk repeatedly attacked UK Prime Minister Keir Starmer on X and reposted AI-generated images of him in a bikini.
1: Well, that's out of bounds.
0: I don't know what his point. Well, Elon just likes trolling people.
1: Yes.
0: But he might have been.
1: Keir Starmer's a putz and screws with the internet too much.
0: But he might. Yeah, oh, yeah. And they got a list of how many people they've put in jail over tweets and stuff like that. They outstretch any country in the world by far on that. In Great Britain. But Elon's point might have been, here you are in a bikini. How much damage was done? Everybody knows that's not you.
1: Right.
0: On the beach in bikini.
1: I
0: mean, what are you angry about?
1: That'd be a good point. Hey, I got a quick Supreme Court update thingy. Very quickly to clarify on the transgender athlete thing. Remember, the Supreme Court doesn't decide cases. It answers questions. It settles questions. And they intentionally took a case as to whether states may ban transgender athletes based on the Equal Protection Clause of the Constitution. They did not take a case on whether states must ban trans athletes based on Title IX. So my dream of them saying, please, that's why Title IX exists. Forget it.
0: And that's why I think
1: that will die.
0: Blue states will just keep doing what they were doing, right? Until
1: we'll
0: some
1: have to see.
0: Different sort of case comes along. And then what about Hecox up in Idaho?
1: You got to change your name.
0: If you're going to get involved in this, you should
1: McGillicuddy.
0: Change.
1: McGillicuddy. Anything.
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18: Fox News. I'm Chris Foster. Iran Supreme Leader Ayatollah Ali Khamenei's coffin is on display in Tehran ahead of a six-day funeral procession.
19: The 86-year-old cleric was killed in the first moments of the war that started with U.S. airstrikes on February 28th. His family members, who were also killed, include a son-in-law, Khamenei's eldest daughter, a 14-month-old granddaughter, and the wife of Iran's new Supreme Leader, Khamenei's son, who is still in hiding after reportedly being hurt in the attack.
18: Fox's Tanya J. Powers. 260 million Americans spend the holiday weekend under extreme heat alerts.
20: This includes most of the eastern half of the lower 48. Air temperatures are feeling anywhere from 100 to about 107. You throw in the humidity, and that is the game changer. It feels more like 105 to 115.
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21: More fire crews are on the ground and in the air battling the Willow Fire in Lake County outside Leadville. More than 2,300 acres burned, and one of the concerns, saving the fish hatchery.
22: We've done a lot of work around there. We've worked with them to remove a lot of those fish from the hatchery so that in the event the fire does come down there, the fish are saved. So we've been working with them on that.
21: Nick Castro from the fire operations team says crews spent the day working on structure protection around Turquoise Lake, and they're also working to slow down the fire in the Half Moon Creek area to the southeast. Lakewood prosecutors are charging an assisted living worker with bodily injury to two residents. Police arrested Ashley Ann Garcia, who had been at the Rocky Mountain Assisted Living Facility's memory care location for less than a month. The DA says a 100-year-old woman suffered a large skin tear on her arm, and an elderly man fell three times while in Garcia's care and was left on the floor for hours.
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1: Just that whole gamut of, anti-racism, hating white people, blaming white people, just all of it. Every day they're taught that, and it's absolutely sickening. I give you this from Winters High School. This is a small rural community in Northern California, not far from Sacramento.
0: Very small.
1: Where the high school students walked out to hold an anti-ICE protest, and a local mom was there, didn't love it, and held up a Trump sign. Here's how that went. Her sign was torn down. She was pulled off the box she was standing on. Madness and violence ensued.
0: That's unbelievable. That's like the sound I expect out of kids if a school shooter is on campus.
1: Yeah, yeah.
0: Or and something as you said earlier, like
1: that is straight out of the Cultural Revolution in China, where Mao turned the kids against their parents.
0: Which never made sense to me. I read about it. Years ago, I've read about it a lot, and it was always like, is there something different about Chinese culture where people could get this angry and attack people in the streets who are wearing eyeglasses because they're intellectuals and drag them through the streets and beat them? And now I'm seeing that level of anger over things happen in my own country at very young ages.
1: I think it was Lenin who said, it was somebody like Lenin who said, give me one generation and I can rule the world. Just let me pervert the minds of one generation.
0: Can you play the beginning of that again? It's just a listen to the
1: fever pitch.
0: And how old are these kids?
1: High schoolers. Howling for blood, screaming in hatred. And then this is middle school students in Seattle, Washington. These kids look to be maybe 12, maybe 12.
7: We are all humans, no matter the race. No disgrace, we all deserve a place. And we shouldn't have to pick up our pace because a police officer is in our face or a crazy white lady's face is mixed. We're getting deported by ICE, and I can't understand why everyone can't suffice. We have might, so we must fight. Just for our rights, look at the future and set our sights. Guys, cooked, our system is cooked. Booked, our President Trudeau booked. Shook, every time we see an officer, we shouldn't be shook. Look, we shouldn't be judged on the way we look. We can shine as we work together. And who knows, maybe like a phoenix, we will continue to rise.
1: Yeah, F ICE, they said in the middle of it, in a middle school. They've been carefully taught, carefully taught.
0: How many violently angry protests were you involved in as a child? Not
1: zero.
0: Any for me.
1: Yeah. It's absolutely sick, and we've let it happen under our watch. and it's, I think it may be the biggest problem in America right now, and certainly nobody in the lamestream media talks about it, but I wanted to get to this. This is so good. Sam Abrams is a professor at Sarah Lawrence College in Westchester County, just north of New York City. You can picture what that's like. High dollar private liberal arts college. But he wrote an essay that's getting a lot of attention, and I love it. That reminds me, there's another great essay by a professor who kafiyeh wearing down with Israel, up with the Palestinians folks interrupted a lecture he was doing. And he said, the more I treated them like angry little children, the more they listened. And by the end, several of them were crying. He didn't teach to treat them as though they were big and scary. He treated them like little children. It was amazing. More on that another time, maybe on the podcast. But anyway, Professor Abrams says, I recently walked into my politics class at Sarah Lawrence College prepared to discuss civic protest. The prompt was Minneapolis, where a recent immigration enforcement surge. We all know what happened.
0: I heard about that.
1: I plan to cover basic principles, the right to protest, the obligation to remain nonviolent, the distinction between civil obedience and coercion. My students rejected the premise almost immediately. What are we supposed to do, one asked, hold signs while people are being shot? You're asking us to play by rules that only we follow, another said. They cited the Black Panthers. They invoked Stonewall, the famous gay uprising. They argued confidently that throughout American history, violence or the credible threat of it was what forced change. Several endorsed armed confrontation with ICE as both effective and ethically justified. Armed confrontation.
0: Did he get a chance to say at any point, you see, if your side does it, though, the other side does it. The next thing you know, you got
1: precisely where he's going. And then the writer who's talking about this says these views are not, of course, confined to students at Sarah Lawrence, but views widely shared at virtually all of America's prestigious universities. There are many reasons for this growing polarization, which has been documented extensively. Abrams correctly points to the outrageous rhetoric that has now become routine among Democratic politicians. Quote, last month, Philadelphia District Attorney Larry Krasner issued a statement that would have been unthinkable from a major American law enforcement official a generation ago. Speaking about federal immigration agents, Krasner declared, quote, we talked about this, in a country of 350 million, we outnumber them. If we have to hunt you down the way they hunted down Nazis for decades, we will find your identities. We will find you. We will achieve justice. The students, Abrams notes, are listening. What is clear from the article, however, is that these young leftists have a very distorted idea of what it means to choose violence over the rule of law. And who is this journalist? Oh, he uses a pen name. I'm hardly the first person to notice that many of the people interfering with ICE are delusionally imagining that they can violently confront armed law enforcement agents without any consequences. At least two people have now lost their lives, but the lesson still has not sunk in. The communists and anarchists in the 30s and even the 60s were certainly depraved and destructive, but they at least possessed a certain realism or worldliness. They knew that violence is a two-way street, that revolutions are bloody, and that they lead to death and destruction on both sides. Thanks in part to the propaganda bubble created by social media, many of today's erstwhile revolutionaries don't understand this. For them, violent rhetoric and even violent actions are a game in which their side, at least, is not supposed to get hurt.
0: Right.
1: They're LARPing.
0: Clearly true.
1: when ICE agents protect themselves with force, these naive radicals are shocked as if the other team has somehow violated the rules. They do act like that. This may be the first generation of utopians who want to wage a revolution without spilling their lattes. And he says, if I were a guest speaker in Professor Abrams' class, I might offer his students the following observations. You've made it clear that you reject civil disobedience, a venerable form of American protest that respects the law while seeking to change it, in favor of violently repudiating the legitimate exercise of government authority. Trump ran on the issue of deportations. He won. One of the main immigration laws that ICE is enforcing has been on the books for decades, signed by Bill Clinton in 96. Joe Biden, who was president as recently as 13 months ago, never sought to repeal any immigration laws. He simply ignored them. Before him, Barack Obama deported hundreds of thousands of people per year. Where were your protests then? But rather than change the law, you wish to nullify it. Is this really a precedent you want to set? Here he really gets down to it. If ICE stands down in the face of this extortion, it will mean the victory of mob rule. It is hard to see how the rule of law will survive once both sides conclude that rejecting the results of an election justifies riots and violent resistance. A lot of you on the left weren't pleased with January 6th, for instance. Let me ask you a question you may not have considered. Who is the law designed to protect? The powerful and well-armed don't need protection. The framers of the Constitution devised all those artful measures for managing our differences precisely to overcome the age-old tyranny of the strong against the weak. You are students at an elite university in upscale Westchester County. How many of you have been in a fight? Punched someone in the face. I would add, been punched in the face. Fired a gun. Killed anything larger than a bug. Do you really want to start a fight with millions of NRA members living in the middle of the country? People who keep a rifle in their pickup and go hunting every weekend? These people who may live 100 miles from the nearest sheriff's office can fend for themselves. Can you? Your rhetoric about violence may push the country closer to rampant lawlessness. Perhaps that gives you a thrill of transgressive titillation. But if open conflict comes, it won't be a game for the amusement of children playing at war. A cynic who thinks you should face the consequences of your juvenile fantasies might paraphrase H.L. Mencken by saying, give the students what they want, good and hard. I won't be that cynic. Instead, I'll urge you to think carefully about what civil breakdown looks like. You may see it soon enough in Zoran Mondami's New York. You may be wishing for more law enforcement, even from the federal government, before too long. Your posturing about violence is thoughtless and dangerous. The rules of law exist to protect people like you. Mm. And when it breaks down, the people most likely to get hurt are you. Cut it out.
0: That's pretty good.
1: Oh, my God, we need adults in the country and not Marxists running your local government school.
0: Isn't it?
1: You don't believe me? Check out what your school is actually teaching. You might be in the reddest state in the union. You might be in Utah. Your local school is a blue little sapphire.
0: It is interesting that the mostly well-to-do college crowd thinks that if the S really hits the fan, they'll be safe.
1: When in the authorities will step in.
0: When in the history of things going crazy are the wealthy and privileged the safe ones when all order breaks down?
1: Never thrown or received the punch except a sucker punch when 11 of them surround a poor Jewish student. Well,
0: plus you got the stuff. You got the cars and the houses and the money and the privilege. And if everything breaks down, people are going to want your stuff.
1: Yeah. Well, that's where we get to that weird neo-Marxist upscale, Matt Taibbi famously called, I keep it handy, upper-class twits promoting revolution. They've learned self-hatred. They hate their parents, they hate themselves, they hate their society, and so they become Marxists to ease their guilt.
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0: I want to tell you this.
1: This is a very interesting burger product. Like the CEO.
0: How do you even attack this?
1: Look at the seeds.
0: So, yeah, if you're online at all, you're aware that there was a minor flap of no importance a couple of weeks ago when the CEO of McDonald's put out a video with their new sandwich, their first, like, launch of a big new product in many, many, many years, the Big Arch. And he looked like he had never eaten fast food before or how to eat fast food. He took a tiny nibble of it. It was quite mockable. And then the CEOs of every other company put out pretty good videos of them, like, appearing to really enjoy their products. And I mean, every other company, I saw a montage last night. It was like Carl's Jr. and Jack in the Box and the CEO from Costco eating a hot dog and just everybody.
1: Wendy's, everybody, yeah. Burger King. Yeah.
0: The guy from McDonald's, one of the reasons maybe he took a nibble of it and put it back down is it's freaking awful.
1: Oh, no.
0: And I love McDonald's. I love everything at McDonald's. I don't think that I've ever had anything at McDonald's I didn't love. Henry and I both ate part of it and went and ordered other food.
1: No.
0: Honest to God.
1: What was wrong with it?
0: It was not even a situation where it's, you know, I won't get it again, but I'll finish it. Nope, I'm not finishing this. I'm going to go get two cheeseburgers.
1: Well, McDonald's burgers don't taste like burgers. Do this taste like a burger and it threw you off or what?
0: No, I don't know what it tasted like. We couldn't nail it down. It just, we just found it an unpleasant flavor. It starts with this. Notice this on the screen, and I only tried one just so I could talk about it on the show since it got so much attention. A Big Mac, which is Henry's go-to, is 590 calories. Just the sandwich, not fries, drink. Just the sandwich is 590 calories, which is not horrible for a sandwich. If you put a bunch of stuff on it.
1: Oh, yeah. If you're taking in a couple, 2,000-3,000 bucks or calories a day, growing boy, sure. No, that's no big deal.
0: The Big Arch is 1,020. Dang near double the calories of a Big Mac. And I don't know what they jam in there to double the calories of a Big Mac, but I did not enjoy it.
1: Wow, funny. I just got a text from a good friend who you know who said, I'm looking forward to Jack's review because I had it and it was really good.
0: Okay. You know, to each their own. But Henry and I, neither one of us even finished the sandwich.
1: Wow, that's a stunning development.
0: Possible they made it wrong? You know, they might be new to making it. And they did something wrong.
1: Boy, everything's prepackaged in McDonald's, though.
0: I mean, no idea what's going on back there.
1: Yeah.
0: My McDonald's I go to because I'm in California where the minimum wage for fast food workers is $20. Pretty much you don't see a human being because they've driven human beings out of the McDonald's. Everything is a computer touch screen and all that sort of stuff.
1: The response from my friend to the latest couple sentences was, never mind, he's full of crap. So there you go. Oh, boy. Oh, wow. Okay. Super. I don't eat fast food because I'm better than you, but I am tempted to try it just out of curiosity.
0: Nobody should ever eat a sandwich that's 1,000 calories, I don't think.
1: That's big. It's a big dinner.
0: Yeah.
1: Does it have lettuce on it so I can pretend I had a salad kind
0: it
1: of
0: does.
1: Sort? Yeah, there you go.
0: Oh, okay.
1: Sword yoga.
4: When we have the sword extended in front of us, creating that long line, instead of having the edge of your sword facing up to the ceiling, let your palm open up towards the ceiling. This way it creates a really clean, straight line where you can always focus at the tip of your sword.
1: Is the hot new yoga trend in New York City, Jack?
0: Is it?
1: You know, we got to have a pool. How long will this trend last?
0: Sword yoga. Yes. But they don't actually use swords?
1: Oh, they do. They actually
0: have swords.
1: Yeah. Yoga. Yeah. We were talking about snake yoga. That was Portland, right?
0: Yeah.
1: Oh, you got to put sword yoga together with snake yoga. Be a bloody mess, but.
5: Barbaric!
6: The only yoga trend I've seen that's acceptable is wiener dog puppy yoga.
1: Oh, wait a minute. You may have got me there.
6: Yeah.
1: Oh
6: my God. I'm into that.
1: All right, I'm just going to read this today. Katya Saturday, that's her name, is all up in arms. But the no-nonsense New Yorker isn't angry. She's empowered through sword yoga. And a steel 30-inch double-edged blade named Golden Hour is her preferred instrument of independence. It's a tool of self-expression and freedom, the 25-year-old woman told the Post. The sword is like a magic wand that gives me a sense of graceful power. When I hold it, I feel like a force of femininity, beauty, and strength. Added the force to be reckoned with, one in the rising army of everyday dynamos leading the Sword Yoga Fitness Charge. It's a girl-powered movement aimed at getting in shape while getting their slice of the action. Oh, for God's sake, this whole thing makes me want to vomit.
0: Well, I always have the same response to this sort of stuff. Have some kids. Have some kids. You'll be too damned busy to think about any of this crap. You know, yeah, why your parents didn't do this crap? Because they had kids. They had jobs and kids, and they were busy all the time. The young, affluent, single set with no children has too much time on their hands, and it brings us stuff like sword yoga.
1: Interestingly, the next thing she says makes your point. She suffers from chronic panic attacks and lauds sword yoga as her firm foundation during trying times. Quote, when I feel an attack coming on, I rely on the training and breathing techniques, she says. Exactly. You're focusing on something other than yourself. It's funny that it reminds me of our discussion about a country that is obsessively inward-looking and navel-gazing. It'll make you insane. Human beings are not meant to be without responsibility. It's the worst thing you can do. An AI will bring it to all of us at some day.
0: Yeah.
1: But she says, now if I'm feeling anxious, I'll grab Golden Hour. That's the name of her sword, Jack, as you may recall from 6 or 7 sentences ago, or a lightsaber and get into a sword yoga pose. It forces me to get out of that negative space and get present in my body.
0: The number of people that are willing to say stuff like this out loud and don't think they're mockable.
1: I've got to name all my golf clubs. My driver actually has a name. It's the God of Thunder.
0: it's actually a pretty good reason.
1: As well, it's got a Japanese-made product like most golf shafts are, and it has a cartoon drawing of the Japanese God of Thunder on it. Raijin. Yes. Mm-hmm. I got to name all of them, though. The 7-Iron. What do I call him? I don't know. Jimmy the 7-Iron? I'll have to think about it.
2: Armstrong and Getty.
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7: Happy 4th of July. I'm Dave Anthony, Fox News. They're just now celebrating that in two American territories, Guam and the Northern Mariana Islands, where it's midnight. And in New York's Times Square, the ball that drops New Year's Eve just dropped and will 7 more times.
11: The New York City drop at midnight Eastern, July 4th, followed by drops for the other continental time zones, Alaska, Hawaii, and American Samoa. But unlike New Year's Eve, there will not be a massive crowd in Times Square. 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
7: Fox's Gernal Scott in New York, where it's scorching hot. The high could top 100 again. Could hit 104 in Philadelphia and feel even hotter with the humidity, so they've canceled today's Independence Day parade.
21: It's really a shame because a lot of work goes into doing this, but I understand the heat. The heat's going to take a toll on the equipment. It's going to take a toll on on the floats, it's gonna and big time on people.
7: This triple-digit heat searing half the country. There are warnings and alerts from Kansas to Illinois to Michigan to Ohio, North Carolina, all the way to Maine. President Trump vows, despite that, to deliver a long America 250 speech tomorrow in Washington. Today, he celebrates at Mount Rushmore.
9: Besides the president's remarks, the evening will culminate with a fireworks display lighting up the skies over Keystone and Rapid City, South Dakota. The last time fireworks were seen over the site was in July 2020, and it stopped after concerns about the fireworks causing fires in the Black Hills. Interior Secretary Doug Burgum insists they have a plan in place to identify fire and put it out quickly if there is one.
7: Fox's Madeline Rivera. They're planning to mourn for days in Iran.
12: The funeral of the late Supreme Leader Ayatollah Ali Khamenei is expected to last for several days as banners across Tehran urge the public to rise up in support of the Islamic Republic. The 86-year-old cleric was killed in the first moments of the war that started with U.S. airstrikes on February 28th.
7: Tanya J. Powers. 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
7: Well, even though this is the 3rd of July, it's a federal holiday since the 4th is on a Saturday. Though not everything is closed, post offices remain open. They'll instead be shut on Independence Day itself tomorrow. On Wall Street, there's no stock market trading. The day after the Dow surged up almost 600 points to a new record high. And speaking of investments,
15: so-called Trump accounts will be available this July 4th for every child born starting in 2025 through 2028. The federal government will contribute $1,000. Individuals and corporations can also donate stock shares. Parents can create accounts by completing an IRS form 4547. The funding contributed and accrued over the years will not be accessible for children until they turn 18 and can only be withdrawn for expenses like paying for education or buying a home. Tom Graham, Fox News.
7: As AI continues to be integrated into just about everything, states keep trying to keep up with the fast-growing technology with regulations.
22: New York is making history as a first-of-its-kind law takes effect, targeting advertisements that feature elements generated using artificial intelligence. This comes months after Governor Kathy Hochul signed a law requiring the disclosure of synthetic performers in ads, which carries a $1,000 civil fine for first-time offenders. The Democratic governor telling the press that in New York, we are setting the rules of the road instead of letting AI run the show. For repeat offenders, each additional offense will accrue a $5,000 penalty. John Saucier, Fox News.
7: Three more teams will clinch spots in the round of 16 at soccer's World Cup, and three more countries will be sent back home the day after Spain, Portugal, and Switzerland advanced. Australia will play Egypt. Then Lionel Messi and Argentina face Cabo Verde tonight. Colombia takes on Ghana. The next U.S. match is Monday night against Belgium. The American team trying to reach the quarterfinals. I'm Dave Anthony. This is Fox News.
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0: We're so close to the 4th of July. Of course, Joe and I aren't actually here. We're out there trying not to blow our thumbs off with a variety of firecrackers.
1: I got one thumb left. Anyway, happy birthday, America. So happy and proud to be an American.
0: Now more of the Armstrong and Getty replay.
17: One report predicts this summer could mark the lowest level for teen employment since 19... 19-

to think about why it is that we're here. Why the heck am I here? What's the point? I mean, the odds are high. You have studies that show that over 2/3 of us, about 68%, by the time you get to midlife, you have seriously taken a step back and gone, what the heck? Why? And usually there's a catalyst attached to it. Job loss, big time financial issues tend to be among the most common. Got nearly a quarter of adults that really question why the heck they're here, what's going on when that kind of stuff happens. Just behind the financial woes, we tend to question why we're here when we lose a loved one. Third most common reason, the loss of a serious relationship through a breakup or divorce. With other questions raised due to health-related problems that we might come across. So those are four of the top five reasons as to why it is that the average American questions why they're here. But the top reason people question everything, it comes down to what they cite as a lack of purpose or calling. But as we get ready to celebrate our 250th birthday tomorrow, I'm here to tell you that as an American, your purpose is crystal clear. As I'm inclined to say, you've got two sides to stories, one side of facts. And the fact of the matter is that it is nothing short of divine providence that we're here. And yeah, that kind of stuff always drives the atheist crazy, as it should. Because as I am quick to point out to any atheist that wants to argue the matter, and I've had many over the years, plenty of people, oh, you're too smart to believe in God. Or I'm quick to point out to any of them that they arguably have more faith in their self-invented belief system than most creationists. A lot of creationists, a lot of people believe in God, a lot of people that have faith in something bigger than themselves. Question that a lot. It's a difficult thing, difficult process. Man, you find atheists, and those are some self-assured people. I mean, it's a great irony because they have no answers, and yet they're sure they have them all. You know, the fact of the matter is that every person on this planet has faith. And the question is what we choose to put that faith in. Every believer in God recognizes a creator. And that at least holds the potential to explain why the heck we're here. An atheist can't offer any viable explanation for how all of this came to be. When you think about it, it's an extreme amount of faith and nothing to hold a position that provides no answers at a certain point. And that takes us to the founding of our country. So facts are clear. You know, the United States of America, not some accident of history, you know, not merely the result of some clever generals, some lucky breaks. Yeah, things just kind of went our way. Whew. Glad for that. Now, this country was founded with divine providence. You don't have to look too far. Because it is right there in the Declaration of Independence. Now, the second paragraph of the Declaration begins with the words we're all familiar with, that we hold these truths to be self-evident, that all men are created equal, that they are endowed by their Creator, capital C. Right? Endowed by their Creator. So we were a country founded on God-given rather than government-given rights. Something that was the first of its kind. And in the closing words of the Declaration, what does it say? Well, the founders stated very specifically, with a firm reliance on the protection of divine providence, we mutually pledge to each other our lives, our fortunes, and our sacred honor. Now, wasn't like they were hedging their bets, weren't counting on some kind of like superior strategy to carry the day. They put everything

0: on the line, right?
1: And most of these people had everything to lose. People that otherwise were society types had resources, status. These were men who were deeply influenced by our founding Judeo-Christian principles. People who understood that they were stepping into the humanly impossible. First, a word from border czar Tom Homan.
2: I'll leave you with this. Secure borders saves lives. Secure borders protects our national security. No one's done it better than President Trump, and we ain't finished yet. God bless you.
1: Amen, and God bless you. Yeah, so our founders, they stepped into the humanly impossible. So you think about the ragtag group of farmers, merchants, lawyers, taking on the British crown, the world superpower. Just how improbable was this? Well, one of the ways that I wanted to try to illustrate the point. These days, through the use of AI, we can go back and take a look at some stuff. We can do some historical calculations, probabilities, run those types of things. And then, as I like to do, using data, often numbers, to illustrate points, I wanted to illustrate the divine providence of this country and your place in it using AI. So I asked a series of questions to calculate the probability first. So I want you to think about this. What do you think the probability of the revolutionaries, of the Americans, or how probable was it on July 4th of 1776 that they would end up fighting off the British to win independence? Now, based on the AI program of choice, I used three, which, by the way, I always do anyway, just kind of a good practice, given all the hiccups and everything else you can get. But anyway, I used three different AI programs, and you have a number in mind? What was the probability that we would have at least been able to fight off the British to win independence? Well, the results range from a likelihood of 10% to 20%, 10 to 20. And so you might go, okay, well, you know, pretty unlikely. But, you know, that's room for skeptics to be able to suggest that the creation of our country wasn't due to divine intervention. We just kind of got lucky. You know, we beat the odds. People beat the odds. We did it. Good for us. Yay. Okay. But then consider this. What do you think the odds were on July 4th of 1776 that Americans would win the Revolutionary War and would become the world's leading superpower within 170 years. Have a guess? What do you think? Now, based on the AI service of choice, the answers range from essentially zero to 0.001%. All right, got that? The probability of where we ended up getting to after World War II as a country was somewhere from essentially zero to 0.001%. Now that is a solid case for divine intervention. But why would God favor the United States to become the world's leading superpower? Well, through world-leading technological accomplishments and advancements, the average standard of living around the world increased exponentially. I mean, it's mind-blowing stuff. Like, the average quality of life today around the world is in the neighborhood of 20 times what it was back then. I mean, it's just something we can't even begin to consider. So how the average person lived. And with increased wealth came increased philanthropy. So during the 19th and 20th centuries, the United States was the world's largest source for missionaries, for Bible translations, theological education, biggest provider of humanitarian relief around the world, hospital construction, orphanages. Now, of course, the United States also responsible for this little thing like winning World War II. And so on that note, consider this. Let's say the United States had never been. What would the outcome of humanity been? Something else that I ran probabilities on. Well, Israel would have never been reestablished. Remember, that only happened because of winning World War II. So Israel would have never been reestablished, and at least half of the Jewish population today wouldn't exist. How about the impact on Christianity? Well, without the United States, it is likely that as of now, let alone what the number will be in the future, as of today, there would be at least 300 million fewer Christians. And by the way, that's assuming that a Hitler-style victory wouldn't have led to essentially the eradication of religious theology, which is altogether possible. I mean, these are kind of the conservative outcomes here, that you would still have any Jews and that you would have 300 million fewer Christians. And so it takes me back to the place I started. While you may question why the heck it is that you're here, God never has. We're blessed with the opportunity to live free in the greatest country in human history. And it's because of our country's founding principles based on God's law. And I'm going to pick up there next. I'm Brian Mudd, in for Clay and Buck.
0: Common sense never sounded so good. Clay and Buck, owning the airwaves. Greeley's home for conservative talk is News Talk 600 KCOL.
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10: The different color noises, white noise, brown noise, pink noise. Brown noise is deeper, has lower frequencies, it's got more bass, minimalizes that higher frequency. Mm-hmm. And I didn't really know this, but apparently you can liken some of these to sounds in nature. And apparently brown noise is more akin to like a river rapid or a heavy rainfall or thunder.
11: Because there's also white noise and pink noise, you think brown noise is just named after the color brown. Wrong. There was a scientist named Robert Brown from Scotland.
10: White noise is used, aside from just sleeping, a lot of times with like noise-canceling headphones and stuff, mm-hmm. masking other sounds.
11: Pink noise is a little different. It's kind of like the compromise between white noise and brown noise.
10: As far as which one is best for sleep, there have been some very middling studies over the years. But at Oxford in 2017, they said that they fell asleep 40% faster listening to white noise, but their overall sleep was about the same.
11: Okay.
10: There was a study in 2017 from Northwestern of 13 older adults, and they said pink noise provided deeper sleep overall and improved ability to recall words.
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0: Another definition of American exceptionalism, which is one that I prefer just as much, is this. The history of the world is bondage. The history of the world for human beings is oppression. The vast majority of human beings who have lived in one form of tyranny or another. They have lived in bondage. They have lived in oppression. They've lived in slavery. They've lived in poverty. They have lived lives of abject misery. That's been the story for most people. And the quest, the human quest, has been to escape that and to improve. America comes along for the first time in human history and provides the exception to that rule.
1: Bingo. Bingo. Rush on American exceptionalism. Never been done better. Brian Mudd here with you, and it's an honor as we get ready to celebrate our country's 250th, talking about how we got here in the first place, but what it's going to take to get to another 250. Where I left you was talking about your place in the world, our place in the world. And it's because of our country's founding principles based on God's law. That is what set us apart more than anything else. That the rights that you and I enjoy, they didn't come from government. Everybody else, they get government-given rights. We get God-given rights. And on that note, you had the Religious Liberty Commission study that was conducted by the Trump administration. And then last week, the Faith and Freedom Conference, you had Dan Patrick from the conference that said this right on point.
2: The separation of church and state is not in the Constitution. And from this day forward, if anyone says that to you and they're in public office or serve in any agency in any official capacity, they have to point out exactly where you have violated the Constitution, because you have not.
1: Bingo. So 250 years later, this country is the greatest example of divine providence that ever existed. And your role and mine to protect it and to preserve it for future generations. That means rejecting the Democrat Party and its candidates. That's become the tolerated home for socialism, communism, the absence of morality. Means taking a stand for God, too. Brian Mudd in for Clay & Buck. We'll be right back.
3: Speaking truth and having fun. Clay Travis and Buck Sexton. Northern Colorado's home for everything conservative. 600 KCOL.
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10: People frequently say to me, you know, I enjoy your newsletter, but I'd like to hear you say it into my ear. 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
9: When it comes to Money Stuff, you write about a range of topics. 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
9: Right. 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
10: All the stuff.
9: Yeah. 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
10: And dressage will come up more here than they do in the Money Stuff newsletter. And, you know, we'll talk to people, maybe we'll have some guests on, and we'll answer some reader questions if you have any. 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
9: And I'm Katie Greifeld. 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

0: The United States therefore became the exception in the world for the human condition. The only place founded, the only place that existed under the premise that all people are free, created that way, God-given rights, life, liberty, pursuit of happiness, all that. That's the exception. That's the exceptionalism.
1: Amen. Amen. Nobody's ever said it better, so I figured we'd let Rush say it to you. What we have to do is recognize the threat from within and do our part to stand up for God, stand up for faith, our country's founding, and to recognize the undermining even from the Democrat establishment itself. Post-constitutional decisions that were made last week, the threat that is continuing from the United States Supreme Court. So we talked about the two immigration-related cases from last week. We'll talk about boys not being girls and citizens from non-citizens. It's like, hold on, so two wrongs do make a right? We'll get into that. And most importantly, how this version of the Democrat Party is the most dangerous yet. And I mean that literally. This version of the Democrat Party is literally the most dangerous to you, your family, our country, yet. That's all coming up next.
2: Speaking truth and having fun. Clay Travis and Buck Sexton. This is Northern Colorado's home for conservative talk. This is News Talk 600, KCOL.
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9: Happy birthday. Birthday America from the Pope. I'm Lisa Brady, Fox News.
10: I join you in asking God's blessings upon America's future.
9: Pope Leo, the first American pontiff, calling for the nation to work for unity, justice, and peace.
10: It was the firm resolve to achieve the noble vision of the nation's founders that made America a byword for freedom.
9: Also emphasizing the role immigrants have played in shaping the United States. History made in New York's Times Square. As the ball that drops on New Year's Eve drops multiple times today as each U.S. time zone begins to celebrate the 250th. But in the eastern half of the U.S., it's dangerously hot for another day.
11: Extreme heat warnings are in effect for millions of people from New York to Atlanta, Cincinnati to Nashville. In Philadelphia, a high of 104 degrees forced city officials to cancel an America 250 parade outside Independence Hall. People had traveled to the city from all over the country for the festivities.
12: We just heard that it was canceled, and it's a shame because the floats are gorgeous, and people have put in all kinds of time, over two years, in doing this, and it's all for not.
11: With humidity, the real feel in Philly is estimated to be about 113 degrees.
9: Fox's Jessica Rosenthal. Heat warnings and advisories extend as far west as Kansas. President Trump speaks tonight at Mount Rushmore. Next week, he meets with NATO allies in Turkey.
13: President Trump has long complained NATO nations are not spending enough on defense, saying the current level of U.S. support for NATO is ridiculous. He has also publicly criticized NATO leaders for not joining the U.S. operations against Iran or the efforts to reopen the Strait of Hormuz.
9: Fox's Jared Halpern at the White House. For now, peace talks are paused as Iran begins a days-long funeral for the slain supreme leader. 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
9: An airport worker in Oregon is accused of stealing at least one gun from a checked bag.
26: A baggage handler at Portland International Airport is accused of stealing a passenger's bag containing a gun and ammunition. Terrell Overton was arrested after a passenger reported the theft of a Glock placed in a locked case within their checked baggage for a flight to Oakland. The bag never arrived, and investigators, tracking its Apple AirTag signal, saw it was still in Portland. They located the stolen gun in a backpack in an employee area near where Overton was stopped on Sunday. Overton, who has a prior felony conviction, has been charged with the theft and being a felon in possession of a firearm. The FBI investigation was prompted after several PDX passengers reported missing firearms.
9: Fox's Lillian Wu, a spokesperson for the Port of Portland, says Overton is no longer a security badged employee at the airport. A viral challenge for charity is making a comeback.
27: Following his diagnosis with ALS, former NFL running back Chris Johnson is bringing back the Ice Bucket Challenge. So far, fellow former running backs like Edgerrin James and Marshawn Lynch have taken part.
28: Love and respect.
27: Johnson has challenged several other former players to participate as well. ALS, also known as Lou Gehrig's disease, is a fatal neurological disease that destroys motor neurons in the brain and spinal cord. The challenge began in 2014, and it helped raise an estimated $135 million in the United States and $220 million worldwide. Frank Lanza, Fox News.
9: Three more countries will advance today in soccer's World Cup. An hour from now, Australia plays Egypt, later Argentina and Cabo Verde, then Colombia and Ghana tonight. The U.S. team faces Belgium Monday night for a spot in the quarterfinals. I'm Lisa Brady. This is Fox News.
0: From the Swan.
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0: I stated it again. I said the rest of the world, all of it, has been around for crying in terms of nation states, thousands of years, much longer than we have. United States is less than 300 years. It took me five times. United States is less than 300 years old. No population of people in any country has ever approached our economic prosperity and wealth, our power. No nation in the history of civilization has so dominated the world for good as the United States of America. We have liberated over 100 million people from bondage and slavery. We feed the world. We clothe the world. We provide disaster relief in all circumstances to friend and foe alike. We're the only nation on earth that can. Have you ever stopped to ask yourself how in human history this came about? What makes this possible? So I finally got an answer. And the answer was, well, I think we were founded on principles that are based on freedom and enlightenment, for one thing. And I said, hot damn, progress.
1: Look at that. Rush. Some of the great moments, him persuading liberals that he was dealing with about what it is that made this country different. American exceptionalism. As we celebrate the 250th Independence Day in our country. And got some talkbacks. You can always go inside of the iHeartRadio app to Clay and Buck and tap the little microphone button, lay down your thoughts. We've got Matthew from Cape Cod. Pretty good place to celebrate the 250th. WXTK.
2: Hey, it was so nice to hear Rush's voice on the radio again. Even if it was just a clip, it was still nice. Thank you very much.
1: Yeah, it's one of the things that's kind of cool. It's like, you know, this is the platform that obviously Rush built. And how do you do the 250th with words that could ever match what Rush had to say? So I'm like, he's got to be part of this. We know that he's looking down and celebrating too. Let's go to David from Fresno.
3: Hey, Brian, this is David from California. It's really, really good to always hear Rush's voice. I miss him dearly. He's changed my life. And thank you all for continuing to honor his memory. Have a great day.
1: Yeah, you and me both. You know, the funny thing was, I basically a Rush baby. I found him in the late 80s accidentally when I was looking for a Braves game on the radio. And I was like, oh, they weren't playing a day game. There was Rush. And the rest ended up being history. And the reason that any of us do what we do in this industry, no doubt, is because of him. And obviously, this show exists exclusively because of him. Be right back. This version of the Democrat Party, the most dangerous yet, that is next. Brian Mudd in for Clay and Buck.
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12: Lisa Sky Hain loved working with people.
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0: Where'd they get the inspiration? Where'd they get the intelligence? They were great people that put this country together. A country that stood the test of time like no other country in the history of civilization. Today's liberals are none of the founding fathers. Today's liberals are not capitalists as constituted today. They are socialists. So, well, I agree with you about some of this stuff. Well, you should agree with me about all of it because I'm right. And the future of our country depends on maintaining the institutions and traditions that built this country. And in order to preserve these traditions and institutions, we've got to understand their origin. We must admit and be honest about what they are. Today's liberals do, and they are trying to tear them down. Today's liberals want to tear down these traditions and institutions and remake the country in their own image.
1: September 7th, 2007. 19 years ago. Sounds like it could have been something Rush cut yesterday. It's that relevant. As we celebrate our country's 250th, doing so with words of wisdom from the greatest of all time, and also with perspective. Brian Mudd here for Clay and Buck. Honor and a privilege to do so. You can catch me socially at Brian Mudd Radio. My podcast, would love it if you checked it out. The Brian Mudd Show, wherever you get your podcast. Talked about the uniqueness of this country in the first hour. What it is that we must do to protect things. But then also this version of the Democrat Party being the most dangerous yet. Rush talking about socialism there. We have the socialist takeover of the DNC that is on full display. And things that once upon a time would not even be remotely controversial are now these massive issues. So in Pennsylvania, for example, just yesterday, might have come across this one. You had State Representative Eric DeVonzo. Now, he had a red, white, and blue American flag themed suit. It's a suit, right? Well, the Pennsylvania State House rules say that the attire must be professional business attire. And so he was expelled. He was kicked out of the State House yesterday because his American flag themed suit was not deemed appropriate. You know, it's so ironic. Philadelphia, where it all began. And this, as we are ready to celebrate

0: is this as well, that the average Democrat doesn't believe that you can fairly get ahead anymore. They've conditioned this. This is all part of the breaking down of the country's culture. This is all part of conditioning people that things are much worse than they actually are. And so, yes, this version of the Democrat Party is the most radical yet, right down to this. This is John Fetterman to Sean Hannity.
1: We're a Democrat that's willing to call out these individuals and some of the absurd things that they have said and the kinds of beliefs they are. You know, the one thing that absolutely is in common, just contempt for Israel.
0: Yeah, so you anti-Israel too, can't have them. We hate Jews, right? We are Democrats. So this version of the Democrat Party, the most radical yet, the most dangerous yet. So let me be clear. If you vote for Democrats, you're voting for more murders to take place. Do you want more murders? If the answer is yes, vote Democrats. If you want fewer murders, vote for Republicans. If you just joined us, check out the podcast in second hour for the specifics why. If you vote for Democrats, you're voting for open borders. If you vote for Democrats, you're voting for more rapes to take place. Do you want more women to be raped? Do you want more children to be raped? If you want more children to be raped, if you want people to be raped in this country, more of that happening, you vote for Democrats. If you want fewer rapes to take place, you vote for Republicans. If you vote for Democrats, you are voting for more assaults, more robberies, more every type of criminal thing. Are you for more assaults? Are you for more robberies? Are you for more every type of criminal thing? More victims in this country? If you are, you vote for Democrats. If you are for that, that is what they stand for. If you don't believe in that, you vote for Republicans. This is proven in the most visible ways, and it's stunning in so many different ways. It is an alarming possibility that so many people in this country have been radicalized in such a way as to be willing to support and vote for something that puts themselves at risk, them and their families. I mean, nobody in their right mind goes, yeah, I want to be more at risk to be murdered, be raped, be a victim of any kind of crap, but they vote for it. And their politicians support it and make those policies happen. And so it had long been my hope that the radicals on the left wouldn't win out, that the reasonable Democrats of the past would take the party back. That is not what has happened here. So here we are in a midterm election year in which voters are positioning to vote the most dangerous major political party in the history of this country into a congressional majority. Voters need to wake up before they vote for those who happen to be woke, because the impact of those policies make this country fundamentally unsafe. And if you thought that defunding the police was bad, just imagine what defunding Homeland Security would do, which is entirely what they've been trying to do. Now, the news is not all bad, not by a long shot. There are actually some economic and political realities that are pretty darn good. And I'm going to pick up with those next. Brian Mudd-In for Clay and Buck.
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4: 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How did my father become the scheming mastermind? Was he like this with everyone? 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

0: I told him, we all have the same wish. We all have the same desire. All us liberals, all us conservatives. We want to preserve the country. I mean, we want America to remain America. And we want to leave it for our descendants as we inherited it from our forebears. Our arguments are about how to do it. And in the argument phase here, we actually learn that perhaps we don't want the same thing in terms of preserving the traditions and institutions, because today's liberals and socialists do want to tear them down.
1: Yeah, or as Caroline Leavitt ended up saying to Jesse Waters last night.
2: The inmates are running the asylum. These are crazy people who are advocating against what I call the three Ps: prison, police, and private property. They don't want any of those things, and those are the ideals that founded this great country.
1: Now, the better news is you happen to be living in a historically great time with great leadership, and it's so easy to take that kind of thing for granted. I mean, you might have woken up today and gone, yeah, things are pretty good. What? No, historically great time with great leadership. There are a lot of ways I can illustrate it. Give you an idea. 100 years ago, during the Roaring Twenties, remember, during the Roaring Twenties, this is when things were great and people were happy. You know, the average life expectancy was 64 in the U.S. It's 80 today. Infant mortality rate, 6.5%. Today, it's a half of 1%. The median adjusted inflation adjusted household income, $17,500 100 years ago. So apples to apples dollars, household income median, $17,500. It's about $80,000 today. I'll point out the federal poverty level this year at $21,640 is about $4,000 better than the average household's relative standard of living 100 years ago. Average hours worked to get to that $17,500. 55. Average hours worked to get to the $80,000 today, 34. And that's not to even get into the things that existed back then that do today that people didn't have. Like, most people didn't have indoor plumbing, air conditioning nearly non-existent, electricity still not universal, refrigeration rare. Most households didn't own a car. I mean, just all of the various different things. So yeah, you take a look at that, it's easy to take for granted, but it's also easy to underappreciate the phenomenal quality of life that we have today, in part because of the historically great leadership that we have today. Did you know this? The average inflation-adjusted price for WTI crude, Texas T, everybody's been upset about gas prices, oil, the stuff that happened. You know what the average is on this particular date, on July 3rd, insert year here? It's over $90, over $90, meaning no Iran, anything else, the average $21 more, about $22 more than where we are right now. You take a look at everything that has been accomplished, from kneecapping China's new axis with Russia, North Korea with Little Rocket Man, Iran, Cuba, Nicaragua, Venezuela, so much that President Trump has done. And the net cost to you ended up being only about 1.2% in inflation for about 3 months. That's all it ended up costing us. On the backside, there's a lot of good news. And speaking of good news, how about the thread of liberty? Coming up, Ned Ryan's going to join us. He has a brand new documentary just in time for Independence Day that will help deliver the message in a pretty cool way. So, Ned is going to come up next to tell us about that. And I'll share some more of the greatness that's underappreciated about Trump as well. That's next.
3: 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Clay Travis and Buck Sexton.
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0: You know, it's amazing how slow the legacy media mob is in terms of catching up, in terms of, you know, basic common sense news that's right in front of their face that they're too blind to see. Now, finally, they're beginning to catch up after Malak Kiros and this woman, you know, that we talked about in New York, Chevalier won, the three people that beat incumbent Democrats in the same out in Colorado. All of a sudden now, you know, the media is now waking up to the fact, oh, maybe this is kind of real. You know, Bernie Sanders is now saying the quiet part outside. He's saying that, you know, he's crowing ahead of the 4th of July that the U.S. is on the verge of a political revolution thanks to Democratic socialists, and other Democrats won't fight them. You know, from America's Revolutionary War to Israel's now fight for their very survival in 1948, Israel has faced from day one, one moment after another. Their courage has been tested. You know, 1985, President Reagan delivered these remarks about America's commitment to stand with Israel. And here's what he said.
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2: Graham, the National Mall is now closed this afternoon as extreme heat grips the eastern U.S., including Washington. Many visitors for the so-called Great American Fair had to be cleared out. Fox's Mark Meredith.
3: The heat is absolutely a major factor here. They push everybody to the exits. And I know we've been talking about crowd size all week. This has been the busiest day of the fair. We saw a few thousand people out here.
2: The high in D.C. forecast at 103 degrees. President Trump meeting with NATO allies next week amid his complaints the alliance is falling short of its obligations.
4: NATO leaders meet in Ankara, Turkey next week, with the alliance poised to announce increased military support for Ukraine and greater defense responsibility from European allies. President Trump has long complained NATO nations are not spending enough on defense, saying the current level of U.S. support for NATO is ridiculous.
2: That's Fox's Jared Halpern. 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
6: Crews continue scouring Chatfield Reservoir after a person disappeared from the water last night.
7: They spent hours out here last evening combing the waters, but with no luck whatsoever. Again, they came off the water at 4 o'clock in the morning. Then after that, Colorado Parks and Wildlife confirmed that indeed the search has shifted from a rescue effort to the recovery effort. So that means that basically now they're searching for a body in the water.
6: Fox 31's Jim Hooley. Pet owners will be working to keep their four-legged family members calm this weekend. With fireworks being set off across the metro area, pet expert Shelley Brown tells Fox 31 she recommends thinking ahead.
8: Don't walk your dogs, in the evening when the fireworks are going off, because that can create a trauma that will then be moving forward. They might be afraid of thunderstorms or other loud noises, so keep them indoors. Do your walks early.
6: Many parts of the state ban not only fireworks, but campfires, open burning, and charcoal grills. I'm David K.
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14: 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That man was Jeffrey Epstein, and he had set up a system designed to bring him underage girls. Local police and the federal government would investigate and, by their count, find dozens of victims. Epstein would become one of the world's most infamous predators, a man who could have faced decades in prison but served just 13 months in his own wing of a county jail.
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14: Epstein's abuse would span years and cross state lines.
18: New York, Palm Beach, New Mexico, Paris, Virgin Islands, and each one of those residences is an alleged crime scene.
14: 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Truth and Lies, Jeffrey Epstein.
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0: So I think midterms are usually a referendum on the party in power, the people that don't like the direction, they're motivated to vote. And that's why we've seen these swings. But I think this midterm is more a choice. Is it a choice to turn the reins of power over to people that, quite frankly, hate this country and are more radical than what we've seen in the Democratic Party in many years? And that's saying something, because the Democratic Party's produced quite a bit of doozies. I mean, I remember you used to play Obama's pastor, Jeremiah Wright, and all the stuff he was saying. Some of the other stuff through those years, you know, it was a lot of serious, hard left stuff. This is taking it to an even more extreme dimension. And I just think that voters are going to look at that. And it's like, you're not just voting for a change. If you vote for them, you know, you're voting, you're taking a very risky bet.
1: All right, quick break, right back. More with my great governor, Ron DeSantis from the free state of Florida. He is with us. He is here in South Dakota. He'll be with us on Hannity tonight, 9 Eastern. Your calls next half hour. Also coming up, 800-941-SHAWN as we continue.
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18: Just before midnight on Saturday, February 19th, 2005, Danielle Imbo and her friend Richard Patrone left a crowded Philadelphia bar. 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
1: News. I'm Carmen Roberts. Much of the country will be setting off fireworks for America's 250th birthday tomorrow, but the extreme heat is clamping down on many celebrations. Philadelphia had to cancel a salute to Independence parade today.
2: They called it off because of how dangerous this heat is. We're expecting feels like temperatures to hit 112 degrees today.
1: Fox Weather's Katie Byrne. President Trump will give a speech tonight at Mount Rushmore.
3: They're going to be flyovers, the new Air Force One B-52 bombers, F-16s, also Marine One. The president will speak, and then the big event, the fireworks.
1: Fox's David Spott. And a spacecraft is rushing to the rescue of a NASA telescope that is in danger of crashing back to Earth. 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
5: Breaking news, per the Custer County Sheriff's Office, anyone in the Wetmore area needs to evacuate now due to the Aspen Acres fire burning in Pueblo and Custer counties. It's grown to about 67,000 acres, forcing these evacuations. State Public Safety Director Stan Hilke.
6: The conditions particularly are going to get worse in the next few days, we're told, with relative humidity going way down into the single digits, winds going high, high temperatures. This all creates a really challenging fire for us.
5: Evacuations include all of Colorado City west of I-25, Beulah, Rye, and San Isabel. The fire is 0% contained. Governor Polis says they've confirmed the number of how many homes may be lost, but it's just a rough estimate.
7: Over 160 confirmed, close to 200. Again, we won't often know. I mean, we can tell if they're blown out and there's nothing left, but there's a lot of structures where we won't know for a while what's recoverable. But I think we've 160 confirmed, but I think we're thinking it's upwards of 200 or more.
5: Once again, anyone in the Wetmore area in Custer County needs to evacuate immediately. With the latest, I'm Sam.
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3: It's August 2023, a county government meeting in Pennsylvania's Lehigh Valley. A young woman, early 20s, steps up to the mic to speak.
4: My two-month-old son was happily drinking milk from his bottle when he quickly started choking, turned blue, and went limp. My boyfriend transported our son to the changing table as I grabbed an anti-choking device and my boyfriend began assembling it. Two pumps of the device and my son was conscious, gasping for air and coughing up milk.
3: They all went to the ER to make sure the baby was okay.
4: But upon arriving at Lehigh Valley Hospital, the diagnosis quickly became something so different.
3: One of the doctors had a theory.
4: She stated to my father and mother-in-law that we are young, first-time parents who got frustrated with our baby and violently shook him to make him stop crying, and a confession would only make things easier for us.
3: The parents were told to leave the hospital without their son, and he wouldn't come home for 7 whole months.
4: I'm a postpartum mom dealing with the grief and the trauma of my son being ripped from my arms. And I'm a mom who lost everything in less than 24 hours due to one doctor's misdiagnosis. Enough is enough.
3: And then the next person speaks. And the next one. The stories they tell form a pattern of parents walking into a Lehigh Valley hospital to get help for a child, only to leave without them. And the same doctor's name kept coming up again and again. A pediatrician.
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3: 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From Serial Productions and The New York Times, I'm Diane Neary, and this is The Preventionist, a story about a doctor and the rise of a powerful field of pediatric medicine.
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1: News. I'm Tom Graham. Festivities marking the 250th anniversary of American independence ramping up across the U.S., but extreme heat is cooling off some celebrations. Philadelphia canceling its salute to Independence Parade. Fox Weather's Katie Byrne is there.
2: The heat index, this is new, just reached 111 degrees for us, and that comes after yesterday became the fourth hottest day ever recorded in Philadelphia. So it's been a brutal stretch of heat.
1: In Washington, the National Mall and so-called Great American Fair temporarily shutting down this afternoon. President Trump preparing to address the nation at Mount Rushmore.
3: President Trump will speak at 8:30 local, 10:30 Eastern time. They're going to be flyovers, the new Air Force One B-52 bombers, F-16s, also Marine One. The president will speak, and then the big event, the fireworks.
1: Fox's David Spunt. 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
5: This is an alert for those in Custer County. The sheriff's office says anyone in the Wetmore area needs to evacuate immediately. Also, a pre-evacuation notice has been issued for Highway 67 south of Florence to the Custer County line. This includes Rockvale and Coal Creek. Newland Ridge, as well as the Lock Mountain subdivision, need to be prepared to evacuate. Other evacuations include all of Colorado City west of I-25, Wetmore, Beulah, Rye, and San Isabel. In this morning's update, Operations Section Chief Brad Wash says the red flag warning remains in place, and with the high winds, it will continue to make things difficult for Friday. He says the weather and dry conditions have been the driving factor for this fire, even though it won't be much. Says this weekend, Mother Nature may work with them.
6: There isn't even is a little discussion about some monsoonal moisture showing up. Not seeing like a lot of rain, but at least we're going to see cooler temperatures. Some of those winds decrease.
5: This fire's been updated to just now over 73,000 acres burned. More updates to come. But once again, pre-evacuation notice in place for Highway 67 south of Florence to the Custer County line. With the latest, I'm Sibs.
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0: to iHeartRadio's Holiday Talk for the 4th of July. I'm Reed Shepard along with Dana McKay. Jason Berenger is our producer today. He's the guy who keeps us on track, and we thank him for that. Now, because of the calendar, we've got kind of a mixed bag on what's open and what's closed. You should find most local retailers and grocery stores open today. Walmart and Target will have normal hours today and Saturday. City, state, and local government offices generally closed today, but there will be mail delivery today, which is kind of surprising, but not on Saturday. Most credit unions and banks are open today, but the stock market is closed. Regular trading hours will resume on Monday. FedEx and UPS will pick up and deliver today, but not on the 4th. So if you have questions about anything, just call ahead, Google it up, check websites.
1: That's right.
0: Whatever you need to do. Coming up this hour, we're going to get you up to date on the World Cup. But first, today's top news stories. And we start with the heat, Dana, where a total of 180 million people are under heat alerts today. Worst conditions are now underway, especially along the East Coast, with many records already broken as millions prepare to celebrate the 4th outdoors. Most intense heat shifted into the I-94-95 corridor yesterday and will persist through today. Temperatures, the upper 90s, low 100s from Washington, D.C. At least 20 locations yesterday broke or tied their record high temperature for the day. Washington National Airport in D.C. reached 102, 103 in Philadelphia.
1: Ugh.
0: Boston reached 101. That broke a record set in 1963. Newark reached 104. Central Park in New York City reached 100 degrees. That tied a record set in 1966. So obviously, you're going to want to stay cool, stay indoors, enjoy
1: the air. Stay hydrated if you are
0: absolutely
1: outside. Think about young children, the elderly, and pets as
0: keep
1: well.
0: Keep your pets cool and safe. One best way to beat the heat with your pets is if when you walk your dog, do it on the grass and do it early in the morning when the temperatures are a little bit cooler. And of course, never leave them in a car.
1: Oh my
0: hot
1: gosh.
0: Car.
1: Yeah, we've already had a couple of hot car deaths so far this year, and of children and pets, and we just don't want to see that happening.
0: No.
1: It's just terrifying. So with all of this heat comes drought, and with this being America's 250th birthday, fire officials are concerned because the sales of fireworks are massive this year. Some locations reporting 20 to 25% more fireworks have been sold for the 4th of July than in the past because it's America's 250th birthday. People want to celebrate. But a public information officer, Cal Fire, told Axios it only takes one small spark landing in dry vegetation under the right conditions to start a fast-moving wildfire. And there are a lot of areas, roughly 50% of the country in a drought. In Colorado, the Aspen Acres fire near Pueblo is currently the number one fire priority in the nation. It exploded past 50,000 acres this week, and it remains at 0% containment, with a lot of people having to be evacuated. There's a massive fire in Utah. The Cottonwood Fire near Beaver, Utah is the nation's largest single active blaze, 94,000 acres, just 4% contained right now. And then in Florida, there have been a number of wildfires with over 120,000 acres burned so far this year. As of Wednesday, the National Interagency Fire Center reported 257 new fires. So people need to be very careful with fireworks, especially if you were in one of those, drought areas.
0: And in some cases, personal fireworks are a no-no because of the drought conditions. So you might want to take that into consideration as well. President Trump says he didn't know about his family's cryptocurrency ventures that helped him earn more than $1.4 billion since he returned to the White House. In an interview with CNBC the other day, he said he was unaware of the crypto investments before the release of his 2025 financial disclosure. We saw that come out on Thursday. And this is what the president had to say before he took off for North Dakota.
2: I don't get involved in my personal. We have funds that run my money.
3: But you are benefiting.
2: Well, I've made a lot of money before I became president, and they invest my money, and I don't talk to them. I don't even speak to them. So I have many people. I don't know what they call closed accounts or something. You put your money in, and that's it. I don't talk to them. They're big institutions. and they run it. But yeah, I've had a great career. In business, I've had a great career.
0: And the president had this exchange with a reporter.
4: To critics who say you're profiting off the presidency.
2: Well, you know why I'm profiting? Because the stock market's going up. Everybody's profiting. If you have a 401k, how's your 401k done? It's about up 85%. Thank you, President Trump.

0: love beats the love of power, the world knows peace. And then he proposed to her. And then this is the best part of the whole story. The audio from the NYPD helicopter as this was all unfolding. Listen to this.
1: Yeah, what's all the hoopla going on over there?
2: Two geniuses climbed to the top of the Empire State Building, the top of the spire.
1: Oh, that's awesome. It's a little hot for that, isn't it?
2: It's just the beginning of this week.
1: It's not some worker changing a light, is it?
2: Nah, it's a male, female, dressed in black. They had some flag they were waving when they were up at the top. And he just proposed to her.
1: Ah.
0: So, I mean, it's just so New York of them. And I think
3: just
0: on Wednesday, it was about 100 degrees in New York City, which is insane. Now, this couple, this is kind of what they do. They consider themselves to be extreme artists, and they've done different stunts on the bridge in San Francisco and all over the place. But this one was especially dangerous. So apparently they did about $2,000 worth of damage, and the Empire State Building's broadcast antenna had to be powered down in order to prevent police rescuers from being exposed to dangerous high-frequency radio signals. They're facing a number of felony and misdemeanor charges, which could land them up to 7 years behind bars.
3: Well, that'll delay that wedding.
0: Yeah, they have been released, and I believe they have another hearing next month. Now, during the hearing yesterday, their attorney argued that prosecutors were overcharging them, and he also said it was a message of love. She didn't say no, so you got to give him that.
3: Okay, there you go. Well, the Food and Drug Administration has upgraded a recall of certain Utz Quality Foods potato chips to its highest risk classification. There's a warning to consumers that the products carry a reasonable probability of causing serious health consequences if contaminated with salmonella. Now, the recall covers select Zepp's Bayou Black and Ranch salt and vinegar and Big Cheesy potato chips, along with Dirty Brand salt and vinegar, Maui onion, and sour cream and onion potato chips. The products were sold at retailers nationwide with best buy dates ranging from August 3rd through August 31st. And coming up, we're going to get you up to date on the World Cup. 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
8: I'm Reed Shepherd with Dana McKay. This is iHeartRadio's Holiday Talk. As it does every 4 years, the FIFA World Cup dominates the headlines around the world. The United States team is moving on to the next round after Wednesday's 2-0 shutout of Bosnia-Herzegovina. Next up is Belgium on Monday. So has the tournament lived up to the worldwide hype? Anthony Martinez is an assistant managing editor with iHeartMedia's 24/7 news network in Phoenix. He is our resident soccer expert. Anthony, let's start with the U.S. team. A great victory on Wednesday against Bosnia-Herzegovina. Maybe still not a favorite to win the cup in the end, but certainly exceeding expectations so far.
9: Oh, absolutely. I think it's been a resounding success for the U.S. men's national team. Coming into the tournament, I think a lot of fans weren't sure what to expect. Pochettino took over, within the last couple of years, and it was looking like they were making progress, but other times it was looking like maybe not. And so heading into the tournament, I really don't think any fans knew what exactly to expect from the team. And now look at them. They're going to the round of 16. They got their first knockout round win since 2002 when they beat Mexico and the famous 2-0 result in South Korea. So now I think fans are thinking, sky's the limit for this team.
8: Now, as far as Wednesday's 2-0 shutout, Bosnia-Herzegovina, I understand we had a controversial red card. We had an injury, and these were the two guys that scored the goals. Let's talk about this red card situation first, because I understand there's some controversy there, whether or not the referee followed protocol in handing out the red card. What's your take on this?
9: Yeah, I think it was a very tough red card to hand out to Balogun. Obviously, Flo Balogun, our top goal scorer this tournament, it's going to be tough to be without him against Belgium on Monday. It's very controversial call. I think a lot of fans think that was given out after the ref looked at the slow-mo video of it, which made it look worse than it was in real time. You know, he did catch the Bosnian player with his spikes. So there was always a chance that it was going to be red. And unfortunately for the U.S., that turned out to be the case. You know, Pochettino said after the match that he didn't think it was red, that he doesn't think that it was accidental. Mm-hmm. And I think that's what a lot of people think. And, you know, I know, you know, they're obviously U.S. fans are biased in their thinking.
8: Obviously, yeah.
9: But, you know, they want their top goal scorer out there. But I think the general consensus is that it was a tough red card.
8: Okay, so Balogun is going to be out for the game against Belgium. What will the U.S. team have to do to make up for his loss?
9: Well, you know, you look back on the final match of group play when Mauricio Pochettino made 9 changes to the team and played some players that hadn't gotten the chance to play in the first 2 group matches. And so he got them World Cup minutes, got them to experience what it was like to be on the World Cup stage. And it's for this reason, because you don't know what's going to happen. You don't know what injuries are going to happen. Red cards could happen. So everyone needs to be prepared. You know, now he's looking like a genius, because I think the team is prepared for a case like this. You look to players like Ricardo Pepi or Haji Wright, who could step in and, you know, maybe not totally replace Balogun, because he is a very, very hard player to replace. But they have the chance now to step in and step up for the team when they need the most.
8: So who would you say right now is the favorite to win the cup?
9: You know, Argentina still looks very, very good coming off their win in the 22 World Cup. Messi, the ageless wonder, the greatest of all time, is still dominating. And it looks like it's going to be very, very hard to beat Argentina right now. That's my view on it.
8: Messi's the GOAT. That's what it boils down to, right?
9: Yes, exactly.
8: Okay, we're talking to Anthony Martinez, assistant managing editor with iHeartMedia's 24/7 News Network in Phoenix, our resident soccer expert. Let's talk about the impact of the tournament overall here in the United States. I think one thing that has been wonderful to see are these crowds and of people coming over from Europe, especially Scotland, the Tartan Army, and how they are reacting to American culture. I think it's wonderful to see, and I know they've all had a great time. What's been your take on the reaction of the fans?
9: Oh, I think it's just been wonderful to see. Like you said, you mentioned the Scottish fans. You know, the reports of them drinking Boston Dry when they were there. You know, this
8: and never would have believed it.
9: Right, and then you have fans. You know, there was the German fan Freddie who went viral on social media, and you know, he and his friends got to meet Ella Langley at her concert, and they went to a TNA wrestling event and got to meet the Hardy Boys. And it's just great to see all these fans coming from around the world, especially during this summer when it's the 250th birthday of America, to experience it. And, you know, I was out in LA for one of the weekends during the World Cup, and I got to go out to one of the fan zones, and that was a lot of fun to see. I got to watch the Spain-Saudi Arabia match, and there was fans from both countries there watching the match, and it was just a great atmosphere. You know, one of the things that struck me when I was there is that I saw these little kids wearing the jerseys of 18-year-old Lamine Yamal, the young star from Spain. And I think that's the beauty of the World Cup, is that it spans generations. You know, we're getting to see the all-time greats like Messi, Ronaldo, Mbappe dominate at this World Cup. But we're also getting to see the possible future greats like Lamine Yamal make an impact at their first World Cup. And the hope that the World Cup brings, it's been fantastic.
8: And they're going crazy over ranch dressing.
9: Yes, exactly.
8: I mean, really? Ranch dressing?
9: Right. Something that we, you know, we take so for granted in America apparently is now a delicacy, you know, overseas, with all these fans spreading the word about the greatness of ranch dressing.
8: So let's talk about the impact of the tournament and the future of soccer in the United States. Now, up to now, I think we haven't quite gotten our hands around the sport, but I think the younger generation, the kids who are playing soccer in high school and in college, I think in 20 years, I think soccer is going to be much more of an important sport in the U.S. How is the tournament impacting the way we look at the game?
9: that's always been the thing with soccer in America, right? Like, it was always supposed to be the next big thing. It's been the next big thing since the last time the U.S. hosted the Men's World Cup in 1994. For whatever reason, it just seems like it's always been right there on the edge. It's never been able to really get that final push. And I think it's definitely been building, obviously. I think with the advent of streaming and fans being able to watch leagues from all around the world now in the comfort of their home and so easily, and now with the World Cup here in America and it being able, like you're being able, like you said, young kids are being able to watch this tournament live. You know, it's not like when it's being held overseas, like in Qatar the last time, or in Germany or South Korea, like in 2002, where it's being, the matches are being played either overnight or early in the morning. This is happening in prime time. And so it's giving these kids a chance to see these huge stars perform. It's giving them the chance to dream. And I think it's going to really impact a lot of these young kids, where, like you said, 20 years from now, they're going to be the ones taking the field at the World Cup. And we're going to be seeing more and more of our best athlete, young athletes playing for the U.S.
8: Before I let you go, Anthony, give me your thoughts about Monday's game between the United States and Belgium.
9: Yeah, it's going to be tough. You know, you go back to 2014, the last time the U.S. played Belgium in the World Cup. Heartbreaking loss. Tim Howard put on a historic performance, set the World Cup record for most saves in the match. But I think every U.S. fan is still haunted by Chris Wondolowski missing a wide open net near the end of regulation that would have put the U.S. through to the quarterfinals. So I think a lot of fans are looking forward to the possibility of getting some revenge for that. But it's going to be tough without Balogun. But you look to players like Christian Pulisic to just keep the team steady. You look at Tim Ream on the back line to keep that defense steady. I think the U.S. is going to pull it out. I think Pochettino has this team believing in themselves. I think they see the opportunity to do something really, really special here with the World Cup on home soil. And I don't think they're ready to be done yet. It may be a nail biter, 1-0 victory, or they could come out rip roaring and come out with a 3-1, 3-0 win. But I think the U.S. comes out on top.
8: All right. Anthony Martinez, assistant managing editor with iHeartMedia's 24/7 news network in Phoenix. 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
9: Happy 4th of July to you, too.
8: I'm Reed Shepherd along with Dana McKay. 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
10: ABC News, I'm Chuck Severson. A federal appeals court rules that the Trump administration can get an immediate replacement of the slavery exhibit in Philadelphia.
11: That panel, allowing the Park Service to move forward with its plans, includes appointees of George W. Bush, Barack Obama, and Donald Trump. The city of Philadelphia has today filed another appeal urging the court to reconsider its decision.
10: ABC's Stephen Portnoy. Police in Dearborn, Michigan, updating their investigation of a shooting at a shopping mall, Fairlane Town Center. Police Chief Issa Shahin says the two people are dead, another one hurt.
12: It appears this was not a random act of violence. It was between two parties that knew each other here at the mall, and a fight began that escalated in gunfire.
10: Man's charged in the Lincoln Memorial reflecting pool miss. Attorneys for David Hearn say that he's innocent and a scapegoat for the administration's failures. Travis Kelce, Taylor Swift wedding at New York's Madison Square Garden is apparently underway, according to a city permit gotten by the Associated Press. This is ABC News.
6: 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Joe Pags, tonight at 6, 6:30, KHOW, Denver. 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
14: Good news regarding an earlier closure. 6th Avenue westbound, the off-ramp to eastbound C-470 was closed. It is now reopened and the accident is clear. Traffic moving freely in that area. I-76 westbound at 88th Avenue. There is some mechanical equipment in the right lane on the highway. And Safety Patrol is in the process of removing that right now. So stay to the left as you approach that area. With traffic, I'm Jeffrey Dallet.
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23: There'll be scattered showers and thunderstorms around both for the 4th of July and Sunday. So if you have plans to be outside, have a backup plan to head indoors. Saturday's high 90, Sunday's high 92. I'm Dave Frazier, Fox 31, Pinpoint Weather.
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8: Writer Lou Diamond Phillips has put together a career in movies, TV, and the stage that spans four decades. Burst onto the Hollywood scene with films like La Bamba, Stand and Deliver, one of my favorites, Young Guns. He's picked up two Emmy nominations, a Golden Globe nomination, a Tony nomination for Best Actor for his role as the King in the revival of The King and I. His latest film hits theaters and digital on July 10th, Gangland. Lou Diamond Phillips joins us today. Well, no spoilers, Lou, but talk to us about Gangland, which is, I guess, the story about a tribal cop and a new trainee.
28: Absolutely, and it's a bit reminiscent of Denzel Washington's Training Day, you know, he and Ethan Hawke, except in this, I'm bringing in a young female officer played by Donna Namrod into the tribal police force on the reservation. And she comes in at a time when a young man is just getting out of prison, played by Elisha Pratt, who is just fantastic, a real discovery, young indigenous actor. And his presence could spark a gang war. So a lot of tension, a lot of, you know, impending threat throughout the film, and it's quite good. I mean, we're at 100% on Rotten Tomatoes right now.
0: Oh, that's great.
28: Yeah, it's crazy.
1: So it's been 40 years since La Bamba first came out. Yeah. Did you ever think when that movie, you know, kicked off your career that you would still be doing this and having so much success in Hollywood?
28: And people are still yelling Richie at me from across the street.
1: Yes.
28: No. You know, I mean, when you look at it, I was an unknown kid from Texas playing the lead. Richie himself was, you know, a bit obscure, not as well known as Buddy Holly or Elvis or any of those guys. And we didn't have any huge stars in the cast. I mean, he did not have blockbuster written all over it. And the fact that it blew up the way it did and it shot me out of a cannon, you know, it's still a little hard to grasp. I'm eternally grateful for it, you know. Coincidentally, there's a wonderful documentary that premiered at Sundance that I was supporting there with my dear friend Eddie Olmos, called American Pachuco, The Legend of Luis Valdez. And that's going to be in theaters as well, coming up in the next month or two, and also on PBS in October. But it gives a lot of great behind the scenes insight into the making of La Bamba as well.
10: Question I imagine you've been asked a zillion times over the years, Lou, but do you have a favorite role?
28: I do not. And my stock answer is, yeah, I do not. My first three films in Hollywood were La Bamba, Stand and Deliver, and Young Guns, and they could not be more different from one another. And those roles, you know, were very different from one another. And that's by design. You know, I have a degree in theater from the University of Texas at Arlington, and it was very much like what I was doing in you know, my theater work. And this, you know, sometimes you're supporting, sometimes you're the lead, sometimes it's a comedy, sometimes it's Shakespeare or Mamet or whatever, sometimes you're running the spotlight. So, you know, there are many, many different reasons for me to love any particular project. And my stock answer, you know, I go to is, you know, they ask, you know, what my favorite genre is. And my favorite genre is the genre of employment.
1: Yes.
10: I'll buy into that. Yes.
1: As radio people, we understand that. We're talking to Lou Diamond Phillips. And I'm wondering, over the years, how has technology changed how you make movies?
28: Wow. And we're on the cusp of that already, aren't we? I mean, my goodness, where everybody's scrambling, you know, to figure out what we're going to do about AI.
1: Mm-hmm.
28: I know the Screen Actors Guild is doing a bunch of stuff. The Academy, you know, I just got reelected governor of the actors branch. Quite proud of that. You know, I mean, we put the caveat on our, category for best performances by actors. You know, it has to be human based. So, you know, we're figuring out how to navigate this new thing. And, you know, I mean, with the advent of digital, you know, back in, you know, what the 90s, and everybody started shooting things, you know, on tape as opposed to film, you know, it became a lot faster, and you could go, you know, longer takes, and you could, you know, and not have as much setup time. So, I mean, and then, you know, the CGI, and now CGI is becoming AI, and you know, what you can imagine as a filmmaker, you know, you can create. And yet what we have back to the old school is going, I'm going to shoot this on the biggest cameras possible on IMAX and, you know, limit the amount of CGI that I use. And so, I do think even with the advent of this technology, there is I don't want to call it a backlash, but a pushback on authenticity about real artistry, real hands on, artisanal filmmaking. So, yeah, it's an interesting time.
10: Lou, let me approach Dana's question from a slightly different perspective, and that is the industry kind of took a hit during COVID, 6 years ago. Has the industry come out of that, and how has it changed?
28: We are crawling out of it, I would say. I mean, you know, it's not one of these big splashy, oh, we're back kind of things. Mm-hmm. A number of films, thank goodness, are reviving, you know, theater going, which is very, very important. But after COVID, there is less content. The industry is contracted. We aren't producing, you know, as many films or as many TV shows as we were prior to that. And because of that, you know, there are fewer roles and there's much more competition for those roles. And it used to be that you could go into a room for an audition and, you know, charm them and, you know, all of that. Now with the self-tapes and Zooms and everything else, it's harder and harder to break in. I feel for any young actors that are trying to, you know, to make it these days. But I'll be honest. I mean, one of the things about Gangland that I'm so proud of is that a number of indigenous actors are getting their biggest roles to date, getting real opportunities because of a director like Vincent Grashaw, who will beat the bushes and look for the right person for each role.
1: We're talking to Lou Diamond Phillips, and I'm wondering one last question for you. How will you be celebrating the 4th of July this weekend, and what does it mean to you?
28: Oh my goodness! Well, I'm actually popping down to Dallas for we have a theatrical run there. I'm going to help launch Gangland there, so I'll be traveling on the
1: working.
0: But when there you go,
28: yeah, exactly. But you know, I mean, when I get home, I'll be with, you know, my wife Yvonne and my daughter Indigo, and you know, I'm sure we're going to do. I'll probably end up grilling. Thank goodness. But I mean, as far as you know. I just had the opportunity to be the Grand Marshal in the Memorial Day Parade in D.C. And, you know, my father did two tours in Nam. I've been a supporter of the military, you know, my entire life. And I think it's a day of reflection, you know, especially when, you know, when we're coming up on such a pivotal, you know, anniversary on what America means. And, you know, Not to be opportunistic, but you know, it's like the film itself, Gangland. It's like we all deserve a seat at the table. We all deserve respect and acceptance, and you know, looking at where our country's come and where we need to go to, and the values that we espouse and the values that we stand for, and how do we protect those and ensure that they are, you know, for everyone, you know, created equal, all of that good stuff, you know. I believe in all of that, and that is the flag that I've been carrying my entire career and will continue to do so.
0: All right, actor, director, writer Lou Diamond Phillips. His latest film hits the theaters and digital on July 10th, Gangland. Lou, thank you so much for joining us today. Happy 4th of July to you.
28: You as well. Happy 4th.
0: I'm Reed Shepard along with Dan McKay. 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
14: Good news regarding an earlier closure. 6th Avenue westbound, the off-ramp to eastbound C-470 was closed due to an accident. It is now reopened and the accident is clear. Traffic moving freely in that area. I-76 westbound at 88th Avenue, there is some mechanical equipment in the right lane on the highway. And Safety Patrol is in the process of removing that right now. So stay to the left as you approach that area. With traffic, I'm Jeffrey Dallet.
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17: From the True Green Weather Center.
23: There'll be scattered showers and thunderstorms around both for the 4th of July and Sunday. So if you have plans to be outside, have a backup plan to head indoors. Saturday's high 90, Sunday's high 92. I'm Dave Frazier, Fox 31, Pinpoint Weather.
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0: I'm Reed Shepard along with Dana McKay. This is iHeartRadio's Holiday Talk. The 2026 All-Star Game is right around the corner. 96th Midsummer Classic is set for Tuesday, July 14th in where else? Philadelphia. Makes sense on this 250th anniversary. But how did this game come to be and where was it played? Answer, Chicago's Comiskey Park in 1933, and the man behind it was a well-known sports writer, Arch Ward of the Chicago Tribune. It was his dream to put the game's best players on the field. Randall Sullivan is the author of a new book, The First All-Star Game, Babe Ruth, FDR, and America at the Crossroads, and he joins us today. Randall, things were no doubt a little iffy for this country in the early 1930s because of the Depression. Baseball might not have been on the minds of many people. So how did Arch Ward pull this off?
31: Well, he took advantage of the opportunity, mainly. I mean, it came to him by a very complicated process that began with the attempted assassination of the new president-elect, Franklin Roosevelt. The assassin didn't kill Roosevelt, but he did kill Chicago's mayor. The new mayor wanted to put some imprint on the impending Chicago World's Fair. He thought maybe it would be a sporting event. He went to the publisher of the Chicago Tribune. The publisher said, my sports editor is the greatest promoter in the country. Let's bring him in. Arch Ward walked into the room and said, it's got to be a baseball game, one between the best players in the American League and the best players in the National League. They said, well, then make that happen if you can. it wasn't easy. He had to convince, 19 people, and some of them very tough customers, the presidents of the two leagues, the 16 team owners, and the commissioner of baseball, Judge Kennesaw Mountain Landis. But he did do it. It took a lot of negotiating, bargaining, squeezing. He actually had to threaten the last two holdouts to revive their attention to their connections to the notorious gambler, Arnold Rothstein. But, with coaxing, arm twisting, and, an incredible degree of machination, train schedules and things like that, he arranged to have it played on July 6, 1933.
1: And how did they figure out, how did they determine which players were going to play?
31: Well, the thing that most excited the country was that the fans got to vote on the players. So something that was just going to be done at the Chicago Tribune became a national event, because every paper in the country demanded that they should be able to print ballots too. It really brought the West Coast into Major League Baseball like it had never been before, because the Los Angeles and San Francisco and Seattle papers all got to print ballots, and people on the West Coast, had their say, and they actually made a difference in the fan vote. So there was tremendous enthusiasm across the country. The game got more attention from the press than any sporting event in the nation's history up to that point.
0: We're talking to Randall Sullivan, the author of the book, The First All-Star Game, Babe Ruth, FDR, and America at the Crossroads. Randall, it kind of sounds, the way you're explaining it, as if this was originally thought to be kind of a one-and-done deal, that there might not be necessarily be an All-Star Game in 1934 and beyond. Was this originally thought to be just a one-time event?
31: Yeah, absolutely. There was no thought that there would be another All-Star Game. And in fact, some of the people were convinced to participate on the promise that it would be a one-off. They wouldn't have to do this again. It was difficult enough to get people to believe that the fans, in the midst of the Depression, would spend the buy the tickets, get to the game, all of that. It was only the tremendous success of the game that allowed the owners to consider at the next winter meetings, well, maybe we should try this again. And so they decided to try it one more time. And the second All-Star Game was just as big a success as the first. So it just continued and has for 93 years.
1: What made that first game such a success?
31: The single biggest factor was Babe Ruth, but it was everything. I mean, baseball was truly the national pastime in 1933. It was more than 10 times as popular as football and basketball combined. In fact, most of the best athletes in other sports played Major League Baseball, because that was where the money, the attention, a future was. So it was so closely tied to the American identity, and American identity was so attenuated, it was so depressed in the Depression, the whole idea that you could have this one game that would sort of not just revive baseball, but it sort of revived national spirits too. It was, it didn't just inaugurate a tradition. It really marked a turning point in American history.
0: What were the ticket prices like in 1933? I mean, I can guess what they're going to be for the game coming up in Philadelphia, but how much did it cost to get into the stands at Comiskey Park in those days?
31: Well, if you were only sitting in a bleacher seat, it was just going to cost you a buck, which was still a lot for people to pay.
0: Sure.
31: In those days. So, but even the box seats were like $5.
0: Now, they picked a couple of legends as managers, and I think they had a great deal to do with the rosters as well. John McGraw for the National League, who had actually, I believe, already retired from the New York Giants the year before, and of course, Connie Mack, who managed the Philadelphia Athletics all the way up until 1950. What kind of role did they play in selecting the players for that game?
31: More of a role than the administrators of the game, the league presidents, had planned. But once they had the authority, they had some say in picking the reserves. But the fact is both of them on the day of the game made decisions that went against all of the advanced publicity. Carl Hubbell and Lefty Grove, who were the two best pitchers in baseball, were supposed to start against each other. But both managers changed their starters at the last second, substituted people that they brought in as reserves into the starting lineup, kept some great players on the bench, ostensibly as pinch hitters, and, you know, decided to impose their strategies on the game over the fan vote and over the vote of the league presidents.
0: And it was also a good game, too, as the American League won 4-2 on a home run by, guess who, Babe Ruth. Randall Sullivan, we want to thank you very much for joining us today. Randall Sullivan is the author of a new book, The First All-Star Game, Babe Ruth, FDR, and America at the Crossroads. Randall, again, thank you so much for joining us today. We really appreciate it.
31: Thank you for having me.
0: Well, Dana, as you might certainly guess, the All-Star game has become more than just a one-and-done. Mm-hmm. There have been some great moments in the All-Star game over the years. The following year, 1934, Carl Hubbell strikes out six future Hall of Famers in a row, starting with Babe Ruth and Lou Gehrig. Ted Williams' walk-off home run in 1941 as the World War II is, you know, on the horizon for the United States. Cal Ripken's home run in his final year. Just some great moments.
1: Incredible moments, absolutely.
0: This year's game takes place on Tuesday, the 14th, at Citizens Bank Park in Philadelphia. Things are much different than 1933. Events start on Friday, the 10th, with the HBCU Swingman Classic featuring historically black colleges. The All-Star Game itself on Tuesday the 14th, and this is iHeartRadio's Holiday Talk.
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0: on this 4th of July edition of iHeartRadio's Holiday Talk. I'm Reed Shepherd with Dana McKay. A reminder that your regular hosts will be back on Monday. Coming up this hour, what was it like in Philadelphia 250 years ago and America 250 in 2026? We're also covering the day's top news stories, including the U.S. and Iran. And mediators say there have been positive progress in the indirect talks between the United States and Iran, even as key disputes continue to slow the broader negotiations between the two countries. Talks have taken place over the last several days in Qatar through mediators from Qatar and Pakistan. So the U.S. has had a negotiating team in Qatar. The Iranians have had a negotiating team in Qatar as well, but they were not meeting face-to-face. They were working through intermediaries, evidently trying to set up a framework for future talks that could lead to a final peace agreement. Vice President J.D. Vance was on Fox the other day and said that the United States, the core mission, was complete.
1: The Iranians have not hit ships in the last couple of weeks, and the oil is flowing in the Strait of Hormuz, in part because the president made very clear that if the Iranians hit ships, we were going to hit back. So, you know, it's going to take sometimes the carrot and the stick here. But, Laura, I actually think that the United States is in a great position, however the negotiation ultimately shakes out. If the negotiation is successful, which obviously we want it to be successful, you have an Iran that is permanently transformed, that's not funding regional terrorism and instability, that has permanently given up on any nuclear weapons ambition, and that as a result is welcomed back into the world economy. That's a great outcome for the American people. It's a great outcome for the whole region. But Laura, if on the other hand, the Iranians don't behave, if they don't make the concessions in the negotiations that we need to see, their nuclear program is still destroyed, their conventional military is still destroyed, and the United States is still in a much stronger position relative to the Iranians. So my attitude on this, Laura, is we have all the cards in the negotiation. We obviously want it to be successful, but even if it's not successful, we've accomplished the core mission, which is to ensure that the Iranians never have a nuclear weapon.
0: That's Vice President J.D. Vance. One other thing I wanted to bring you up to date on. One service member is still missing after their MH-60S Seahawk helicopter had to make an emergency landing in the Arabian Sea on Wednesday. Three others were wounded. The U.S. military says the incident does not appear to be caused by hostile action.
2: And Taylor Swift Wedding Watch has been in full swing in New York City for the last week as equipment, including a piano, pillars, boxes labeled lobster and chicken breast, lighting and all kinds of other items were loaded into Madison Square Garden. A 100-person rehearsal dinner was believed to be held last night with stars like Bradley Cooper, Gigi Hadid, and Selena Gomez seen looking like they were heading to a wedding in New York City last night. The big party is expected to be tonight with a guest list of around 1,100 people and a cocktail hour starting at 4 p.m. on the concourse, ceremony at 5:30, and then reception beginning at 6:30 on the floor of Madison Square Garden until 2 a.m. But there are multiple sources who say Taylor Swift and Travis Kelce are already legally married.
3: I knew it.
2: According to the New York Post, a well-placed Nashville music insider said they had a small ceremony in Tennessee recently, and there is also no record of a marriage license for them in the state of New York. Now, marriage licenses in New York are not made public. They are sealed, but sources insist that if she had applied for a marriage license in New York City, it would have leaked. We would know.
0: I think they got married ahead of time. I just kind of had it in the back of my head that this is what they were going to do, and that the show at Madison Square Garden was going to be for all their friends and the public.
2: Well,
0: everybody else.
2: We're getting word about who might be on that guest list. Bob Iger, former CEO of Disney, Steven Spielberg, Beyonce and Jay-Z, Maren Morris, Kane Brown, Kelsey Ballerini, and Miranda Lambert. Noticeably not in New York City this weekend, Blake Lively and Ryan Reynolds. Now, Taylor Swift used to be very good friends with Blake Lively, the actress, and Ryan Reynolds, and they seem to have had a falling out over Blake Lively's lawsuit that Taylor got dragged into. So just a little bit of side drama. But Taylor and Travis also donated $26 million to about 40 different charities yesterday. So that's a very Taylor thing to do on a big day for her. She always tends to make these big donations. So
0: do we know yet if Stevie Nicks is going to perform at this event?
2: So that's been the rumor, that Stevie Nicks and Tim McGraw were set to perform, but we don't really have any confirmation on any of this. It's all been speculation, rumors, leaks, an unnamed source. And then everybody just kind of, you know, camping out at Madison Square Garden to see what's going on. Now, my theory is that she's doing this big production and that it's going to get turned into maybe a Disney, Netflix, or, you know, a special to share with her fans. I really think that's what's going to end up happening.
0: I think
2: here,
0: that's so very, very possible. Well, a story out of Florida that I think kind of speaks to the terror in all of us. One of the worst things that you think could happen. A 31-year-old Orlando woman was hiking with her boyfriend and a friend when she was fatally attacked by an alligator on Sunday. The woman was in 3 feet of water when the alligator attacked, tore off one arm completely, just about tore off the other arm, and her boyfriend called friends.

0: Florida wildlife spokesperson told the New York Post serious injuries caused by alligators are actually rare in Florida, and that they do have a nuisance alligator hotline, which dispatches, you know, alligator trappers when they get a call. Between 1948 and 2025, there have been a total of 500 unprovoked bites in Florida, 32 fatalities. So it is relatively rare, but when it happens, especially when somebody dies, it's especially horrifying. And of course, it makes national headlines. But, you know, as anybody who lives in Florida knows, alligators are a risk. They are in the ponds and communities. They are all over the place. And you've really got to be careful and know that there's a risk of an alligator being anywhere you might be.
1: I'm not averse to going paddleboarding or kayaking in a river in Florida. But I'm going to be very aware that there could be an alligator right over there looking at me.
0: Yes.
1: Okay.
0: And one biologist is actually saying that part of the issue here might have been that this is an area where people commonly are, and that this alligator may have been fed by people in the past. And when that happens, when people feed the alligators, they aren't afraid of people anymore. They see them as a food source. And so that could have contributed to this. And then, of course, I remember a couple of years ago, we had that horrifying story about the little boy at Disney, at a Disney resort, who was attacked, you know, and taken, you know, into the pond by an alligator. So
1: I felt very much for that family in particular, because I believe they were from Nebraska. And I don't think too many people in Omaha are aware of the potential dangers of an alligator. And I think Disney, it has removed quite a number of alligators in that
0: since
1: time.
0: Then, yes.
1: This is iHeartRadio's Holiday Talk.
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4: Well, I'm Reed Shepherd along with Dana McKay. This is iHeartRadio's Holiday Talk. This weekend, we celebrate the 250th anniversary of the signing of the Declaration of Independence, which, by any standard, is one of the truly remarkable documents in the history of the world. Written by Thomas Jefferson, made it clear that we are endowed with the unalienable rights of life, liberty, and the pursuit of happiness. It sets down in clear and concise language the grievances against Britain's King George and said these United Colonies are and of right ought to be free and independent states. But what was the atmosphere in Philadelphia in the summer of 1776? Tom Donnelly is the lead scholar at the Constitution Center in Philadelphia and joins us on this holiday. Tom, let me ask you this to start off. The war had been going on for more than a year, so why did it take so long for the Second Continental Congress to come up with this idea of a declaration?
5: Absolutely. So thank you so much for having me. Great to be here. You know, the First Continental Congress, it met a year earlier. And the context there was we had the Boston Tea Party, we had the Coercive Acts. The colonists were finally coming together to think about how they wanted to respond to those British aggressions. But the truth is, in the ensuing year, you're right, we have, you know, shots fired at Lexington and Concord in April 1775. Congress gets back together in May 1775. But at that point in time, there's many colonists who still want to somehow resist full-scale war, that want to avoid a full-scale separation from Great Britain, in part because as recently as the 1760s, they were loyal British subjects, loved being part of the British Empire. And so they're working through their own thoughts on whether to separate, whether they can win this war. And then furthermore, what are the real causes for the separation?
6: As they were trying to come up with the Declaration of Independence and kind of the new rules for governance, how did they go through that process? And were there any ideas that you've heard that they wanted to put in there that they said, oh, no, we can't do that? I mean, it just seems like it became such a perfect document. What was that process like?
5: I mean, truthfully, it was a really quick process. And so, you know, the committee to write the declaration, it's formed on June 11th. They deliver the declaration on June 28th. So it's Jefferson and the committee. They have 17 days to create this iconic document. And Jefferson himself said, as I'm drafting this document, I'm not trying to do anything creative. I'm not trying to make up, you know, new ideas. Instead, he said in writing to Henry Lee in 1825, he wanted the declaration to be a quote unquote expression of the American mind. We've had constitutional conversations in America in the years leading up to the Declaration of Independence. And Jefferson was trying to get the big ideas on the paper, these ideas of equality, liberty, the pursuit of happiness, government by consent, the right of revolution. Furthermore, he's drawing on what people were already saying about why independence was necessary. And so we have those soaring words, we hold these truths to be self-evident, et cetera, that we read over and over again and we love and that are part of the American creed. But he's also, the key part for them in a lot of ways was also what came afterwards, which you mentioned at the beginning. Those grievances, the list of 27 grievances against the king explaining why we need to separate, explaining to the world, explaining to the American people, explaining to the king, explaining to Parliament. Also, though Jefferson he wasn't the sole author of this document. There were revisions that happened in the committee, a committee that included key figures like John Adams and Benjamin Franklin. There's 2 days of big debates in Congress. There were 86 different changes. The one that hurt most for Jefferson and for Adams was a condemnation of the international slave trade that Congress removed from the document. But nevertheless, in that document, we expressed the core of the American idea.
4: So let's talk about the relationship between John Adams and Thomas Jefferson and Benjamin Franklin. How did that shape the Declaration?
5: It's so important because we have, you know, John Adams, Thomas Jefferson, couldn't be more different. One from Virginia, one from Massachusetts, one talkative and obnoxious. That's John Adams. One roughly, you know, largely silent in Congress, Thomas Jefferson, but also with a terrific pen. And so the two of them temperamentally very different, but they were already, as they came to Philadelphia, famous within the movement for independence. Thomas Jefferson, because he wrote something called A Summary View of the Rights of British America, which is sort of, you know, summarizing many of the core rights of the American colonists as British subjects. And then you have John Adams, who was one of the key figures pushing for independence. And, you know, the Declaration Committee had to decide who's going to write this document. And John Adams is recounting this years later, just a couple years before his death, to his friend Timothy Pickering. And he said, you know, look, Jefferson and I, we discussed who's going to write this document. And Adams gave Jefferson three reasons for why it needs to be Thomas Jefferson. And here's what Adams wrote. He said, reason first, you are a Virginian, and a Virginian ought to appear at the head of this business. Reason second, I am obnoxious, suspected, and unpopular. One of the things we love about John Adams, he was self-aware and often quite funny. And then third, you can write 10 times better than I can. And so Jefferson takes the primary pen here in drafting the document. But there are edits by Adams, Franklin. We also have Roger Sherman and Robert Livingston as part of the committee. And Franklin himself is such an important figure here because, you know, the Congress, it's meeting in Philadelphia. At the time, he is the most famous American. He's genuinely globally famous. He's also an excellent writer. And so you have the advantage of Jefferson, the great draftsperson, but also Adams, you know, the Atlas of Independence, and then Benjamin Franklin, famous printer, inventor, America's most, the most famous American in the world, all working towards creating this iconic document.
6: And, you know, as we are celebrating America's 250th birthday, what do you want Americans today to remember and to hold on to right now as we, you know, look forward to the future of our country?
5: Absolutely. I mean, there are many ways in which, you know, people say, rightly, these are divided times. So I would just urge, you know, families across America to sit down for a couple minutes and read this document. Read it from beginning to end. Think of the ideas in there that were so radical at the time. Again, liberty, equality, the pursuit of happiness. And these are ideas that Americans across history have drawn on to make our country better, beginning with anti-slavery voices at the beginning of American history, up through key figures like Abraham Lincoln, Frederick Douglass, the suffragists, pushing for women's right to vote, Martin Luther King Jr. and the civil rights movement. These are the ideas that have animated America. They were there at the beginning. They justified our separation from Great Britain. They justify American exceptionalism over time. And they represent an ongoing project of trying to make America better.
4: We're talking to Tom Donnelly. He's the lead scholar at the Constitution Center in Philadelphia. Tom, one thing that I'm not sure that people realize in this day and age was that this was the first time in history that one country had broken away from the mother country. How significant was that in terms of convincing the Congress and the colonies, the American people, to approve this declaration?
5: It was a huge deal. I mean, history turns at that point. And, you know, to convince the Americans to separate from Britain, you really had to be able to do three big things. And here I'm borrowing from my old teacher, Akhil Amar at Yale. One, you had to convince the American people that they actually really did, at a personal level, want to leave Great Britain. Again, they had close associations with the king. They were proud of the British Empire. Great Britain, in many ways, was the freest empire in all of the world. And so they, you know, they valued being English subjects. Two, you had to convince the American people they could win militarily, that they could actually win a fighting war against the most powerful nation on earth. And the last thing is that you had to convince them as to ideas. What are the ideas that we're fighting for? And what sort of country and what sort of government do we want to create if we're separating from Great Britain? And here we decided to start and embark on an experiment in self-government. We created a republic that requires the people to be virtuous and committed to the common good, their leaders as well. It was ambitious. There had been republics throughout world history. They had all failed, but we were audacious enough to try to make it work.
4: Tom Donnelly, the lead scholar at the Constitution Center in Philadelphia, thank you so much for joining us today. Some insights on the Declaration of Independence. And Tom, happy 4th of July.
5: Happy 4th of July to you and to all your listeners.
4: I'm Reed Shepherd, along with Dana McKay. 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
10: In New York City, the iconic Times Square Ball dropping in July for the first time in its history to mark the big birthday. The ball dropping at midnight in every U.S. time zone. And in the water along Manhattan, tall ships sailing down the East River ahead of a major maritime celebration this weekend. Large crowds expected to gather on the city's waterfront.
9: ABC's Rena Roy. And tonight, President Trump to speak at Mount Rushmore. A deadly shooting at a Dearborn, Michigan shopping mall. Police say an altercation erupting into gunfire. Two people shot and killed. In the streets of Tehran, the start of a days-long funeral for Iran's late Supreme Leader Ayatollah Ali Khamenei, killed in the opening hours of the U.S. Israeli war with Iran. A stream of black SUVs outside of New York's Madison Square Garden. No confirmation yet from the camps of Taylor Swift or Travis Kelce that this is their wedding. This is ABC News.
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3: 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Now, impact traffic.
12: A couple of off-highway things that were causing some issues have now cleared up. Sheridan southbound at West Dartmouth Avenue. That crash in that intersection has been cleared. Also, Lowell, just at West 64th Avenue, there was a crash in that intersection that has been cleared. Also, I-76 westbound at 88th Avenue. That mechanical equipment is still in the right lane, but it should be cleared fairly soon. With traffic, I'm Jeffrey Dalle.
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4: Shepherd, along with Dana McKay. This is iHeart Radio's Holiday Talk. It's kind of a long word, semi-quincentennial, a 250th anniversary. And this holiday weekend, the United States is celebrating its 250th birthday. Hey, it says so at the top of the Declaration of Independence in Congress, July 4th, 1776. America 250 is a bipartisan initiative aimed at engaging all of us in the 250th anniversary of the Declaration. The chair of the America 250 Commission, the nation's former treasurer, Rosie Rios, joins us today. And Rosie, I recently found this quote from Yuval Levin of the American Enterprise Institute. He writes that we can mark the anniversary of such a moment offers us an opportunity for gratitude and celebration. And it seems to me, Rosie, that America 250 is all about gratitude and celebration. And it starts with America's block party. So give us some details about that.
22: Oh, absolutely. So look, thank you so much for having me. We're thrilled to have iHeart as a partner. And we have been hitting the ground running now for some time. This is my eighth year as a commissioner, 4 years as chair. And I couldn't imagine serving my country in a better way than what we're doing now. And so America's Block Party is such an exciting way to provide the first ever synchronized 4th of July celebration in the history of our country. You know, July 3rd, these ball drops that you probably heard about that we announced on December 31st in Times Square, that we're doing the first ever ball drop outside of New Year's Eve to ring in July 4th. But we're not just doing one ball drop, we're doing eight ball drops, starting at 10 a.m., which is Guam midnight, and then Northern Mariana Islands, and then 21 hours later with American Samoa. So eight ball drops representing the eight time zones of the U.S., really kind of bringing home this kind of nation of nations concept beyond just our 50 states, right? So it's the 50 states, D.C., and the five territories all celebrating together in Times Square. And then, yes, anchoring America's Block Party in Los Angeles, intentionally at the L.A. Coliseum, as a kind of passing of the torch, if you will, to the Olympics in 2028. And so by having the first ever connective, interactive experience, leveraging technology in a way that's never happened before, and in partnership with all these other festivals and events around the country, including Summerfest in Milwaukee, which is actually the world's largest music festival. You know, we have Fort Campbell in Kentucky, we have Philadelphia, Boston, Charleston, all parts of the country coming together, live stream, using our technology partners to make sure that everyone has access, even on our mobile app at America's Block Party. So this is kind of a great way to see what's happening around the country as we celebrate the 250th anniversary of the semi-quincentennial from sea to shining sea, making sure everyone feels like it's their commemoration and celebration.
6: I'm Dana McKay along with Reed Shepard on iHeartRadio's Holiday Talk. We're talking to Rosie Rios, chair of America 250. So one of the goals is 350 for 250 to include all 350 million Americans in the celebration. How are you doing that?
22: Yeah, you know, one of the first things I did when I became chair well over 4 years ago now was to make sure that we had all states represented as part of this process. Again, not just the 50 states, but also D.C. and the five territories. So we established an official America 250 Commission in all 56 parts of our country, which, by the way, is not easy. It's either an executive order of the governor or state legislation. Try doing that in one state. We did it in all 56 parts of our country by the end of 2024. And again, to really make sure that the states were able to tell their own stories, tell their own history. You know, if you look back at 1776, you look at what we were as a country, you know, Alaska was Russia. Hawaii was its own kingdom. California was Mexico and Spain. You know, we doubled our footprint with the Louisiana Purchase with France. You know, Texas at one point, six different flags flying over it. And so this nation of nations concept was really something that we thought was kind of, you know, culturally American, and how to bring that to life. And I think what's so important about that is, you know, we are one of the few countries that have just about every other country represented in it. So while we are not the world, the world is us. And making sure that all those voices are represented as part of this effort was so, so important. And look, there's only one way to reach 350 million Americans. And you said it best, right? 350 for 250. That's what we've been saying all along. And that's by casting a wide net of participation. So again, this is why we're doing the Sea to Shining Sea. This is why I want to make it very community-driven, grassroots, using technology to connect in a way that's never really happened before. And we are well on our way. And part of that were these great partnerships that we formed early on, I mean years ago, you know, with the NFL, with other organizations like our nonprofit organizations, you know, United Way, American Red Cross, all of these great partners, and then our sponsors, you know, of course, Walmart, Coca-Cola, Chrysler, Dodge, Jeep and Ram, Kraft Heinz, General Mills, the list continues. And this is why you see kind of the brand recognition that we have today. I mean, you couldn't miss us in Times Square on December 31st. You couldn't miss us when we were part of the Super Bowl. You couldn't miss us when we were part of the Artemis launch. That was our flag alongside the American flag with the astronauts in the shuttle. So, you know, for us, that brand recognition has to permeate all the way around the country. But really, this is a global platform, as I was saying. You know, obviously, the World Cup is here. Obviously, the LA Olympics in 2028. Maybe we should have said 8 billion for 250 instead of 350 for 250. Because the eyes of the world are watching what's happening in the U.S. in these two very, very short years. And we are just thrilled to be part of this journey.
4: How are you involving young people in helping to shape the leadership of the country for the next 250 years?
22: That is my favorite question. And you know, the three guiding words for our commissioners, we're thinking about our planning efforts, was to educate, engage, and unite. But a big priority, that's the what, is the how. And we think this is as much about the future as it is the past. And a lot of our temples, you will see that they really focus on this next generation of leadership. So our very first tent pole that we launched as a pilot program in March of 2024 was America's Field Trip. America's Field Trip is a national student competition for grades 3 through 12. We get to answer the question, what does America mean to me? And in exchange, they get to choose from a series of backstage experiences, most of which have never been offered to the public before. And this is with our federal agencies. This is with the National Park Service, the Smithsonian, the National Archives, the Library of Congress. And we've already done three rounds already. The field trips are about to take place later this summer, and we are going for a fourth round in the fall. And so, you know, we talked about the moments, right? We talked about what's happening on July 3rd with the ball drops. We talked about what's happening with America's Block Party on July 4th. But the movement, this values-based programming, has to continue long after 2026. And that's why we're continuing what I'm calling our after the fireworks strategy. So we are launching our, as I mentioned, our fourth round of America's Field Trip in the fall. But we also remember in Times Square, December 31st, we launched America Gives. America Gives is our national service initiative that's making 2026 the largest year of volunteer hours ever recorded by our country. It's never happened before. So we're using this calendar year to, again, you know, mark these great milestones. We, in fact, are having our commission meeting on Ellis Island on September 10th. And the next day on 9/11, we will be with 9/11 Day packing meals that we have done every year for the last several years. And then we will, again, you know, come back to Times Square on December 31st and make that great announcement of what the volunteer hours were for our country for calendar year 2026. We have no idea what it's going to be. Maybe it's 100 million hours. Maybe it's a billion hours. We don't know, but we want that to continue all the way through 2027.
4: Rosie Rios is the chair of the America 250 Commission. Rosie, thank you so much for joining us today and happy 4th of July.
22: Thank you so much.
4: And I'm Reed Shepherd along with Dana McKay, and this is iHeartRadio's Holiday Talk.
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12: Traffic starting to lighten up a little bit, and some highway issues have been cleared. I-76 westbound at 88th Avenue, there was some mechanical equipment in the right lane. That equipment has now been removed. Actually, it looks like they repaired it, and it drove off. So now all lanes are open, I-76 westbound at 88th Avenue. Highway 36 eastbound between Sheridan and Pecos running a little slow. Plan for an additional 3 minutes. With traffic, I'm Jeffrey Dalle.
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4: I'm Reed Shepard, along with Dana McKay. This is iHeart Radio's Holiday Talk. They are the roads we drive on every day. And all this year, celebrations and festivals are planned all across the country to commemorate the 100th anniversary of those iconic roads. Now, we're not talking about the interstates. This year marks the centennial of the U.S. numbered highway system, which means U.S. 1 from Maine down to Key West, U.S. 20 from Oregon to Boston, 101 along the California coast, and of course the mother road, Route 66. Reese Martin is the president of the Oklahoma Route 66 Association based in Tulsa, and according to his bio, fell in love with 66 first as a photographer. Reese, welcome to the program. What is it that has made Route 66 the legend that it remains today?
9: Well, thank you so much for having me. And I mean, that's, you know, part of the road's legend is just grew up naturally through its place in history, through being the path west during the Dust Bowl and the Great Depression. You know, it's one of the first national highways that was fully paved end to end. And that was a very intentional effort. And because it was in that good a place when we entered World War II, it became really necessary for troop movements and getting materials where they needed to be during the war. And then after the war, of course, you know, it's the great way to the Grand Canyon and Hollywood and the Pacific Ocean and all these wonderful natural wonders in this country. You know, and then you also have the idea that, you know, in the 80s, Route 66 gets decertified. They say, well, the interstates are here now and it's not needed anymore. And it's tough when you tell somebody that the main street in their town is no longer a highway. You know, people get really passionate about that. So that really kind of spawned this latest era of the road being this kind of connection to our past and this wonderful road that represents 20th century America.
4: Now, for those who may not remember, Route 66, U.S. 66, ran from Chicago basically to Los Angeles. How much of the original road is still there, still drivable? And
9: that's a great question. And a lot of people think it just doesn't exist at all. But honestly, most of it's still there. About 80 to 85% of it is still drivable. Now, sometimes it's not very easy to follow because those signs came down in the 80s. But every state has done their best to mark the route. You've got some great guidebooks to help you get there. But if you're dedicated and you want to drive the original two lane from Chicago to Santa Monica, you can stay on it for most of the way.
4: I'm pretty sure that Route 66 played a very high role in the Dust Bowl era when people were forced to leave their farms, their homes, and head west in search of a better life. And 66 was the way they did it.
9: That's right. You know, John Steinbeck famously immortalized it in his novel, The Grapes of Wrath, and that's where he gave the road its most famous nickname, the Mother Road, which it's still known for today. You know, in 1990, author and historian Michael Wallace wrote this great book about the road. It's kind of a love letter to its history, and he just called it the Mother Road, and everybody knew what he was talking about. But, you know, a lot of the, when you say Route 66 and someone closes their eyes, usually one of the first things they think of is an old, you know, Model T loaded up with the family's entire house on it, heading west, hoping for, you know, to find a better life out there.
4: Now, you are the president of the Oklahoma Route 66 Association and based in Tulsa. Tell me a little bit about the association and what it is that you do.
9: Well, so every state has their own association dedicated to preserving the road, advocating for that, and helping promote it. Again, letting people know it's still out there and still worth experiencing. So what we do is our organization covers all of the mileage in Oklahoma, which is a little more than 400 miles. We like to say we have more drivable miles of Route 66 than any other state, because you can come in from Kansas and exit into Texas, and you don't have to turn a single mile on the interstate. But we really just try to educate people about the highway and keep it connected. It's been referred to as a linear village in the past. And, you know, when you have all that mileage, you might think it's difficult to have one side of the state feel connected to the other, or have St. Louis feel connected to Albuquerque or what have you. But, you know, we all do our best to make sure everyone feels like they're a part of the same community and that we're all connected, which is really great. And I'm also lucky enough to serve as the Preserve Route 66 manager for the National Trust for Historic Preservation. And that kind of is doing similar things across the entire corridor.
4: Now, as we said earlier, 2026 is the 100th anniversary of the U.S. numbered highway system, which encompasses still to this day so many roads. I believe there are a number of celebrations, events, and so forth all across the country, all along the road. What are some of those celebrations that that we can look forward to this summer?
9: Well, just about every town and city has something that they're doing, if not many somethings. Probably the biggest thing coming up here real shortly is the Route 66 Centennial Caravan. That's going to leave Santa Monica on June 6th and head all the way to Chicago over 20 days. And that core group is going to be represented by all eight states, the National Route 66 Centennial Commission, and the Big Texan. If you don't know what the Big Texan is, it's a steakhouse in Amarillo where if you eat a 72-ounce steak and all of the fixings in an hour, it's free. Well, they're taking that show on the road. So every night as our group crosses the country, with any number of locals and folks that want to join us, they're going to challenge somebody to try that 72-ounce steak, which, spoiler alert, I'm not going to try that, but I definitely will be encouraging people to give it their best shot.
4: I don't think, as much as I love steak, Reese, I don't think that I could handle the entire thing in 1 hour. We are talking to Reese Martin, the president of the Oklahoma Route 66 Association in Tulsa. This year is the 100th anniversary of the U.S. numbered highway system. They were so designated in 1926. Do you find that people are maybe a little surprised that so much of the original Mother Road still exists and is still drivable?
9: Yeah, that's still the number one question I get, is does Route 66 still exist? And I get the good fortune to share the news that yes, it does still exist. And it's still made up of these little towns where Route 66 was and is Main Street. It's populated by all these really wonderful small businesses, little cafes, quirky roadside attractions, you know, museums, you know, but it's not just history. You know, the road continues to evolve. And so, you know, in Tulsa, a really good example is there's this little old service station that's been converted into a gift shop called Buck Adams Cosmic Curios. And the owner decided she wanted a roadside attraction. And so she had this 21-foot tall fiberglass statue of a space cowboy built, which brings people in from all over the world to stop and take a picture and buy a T-shirt or what have you. And people will say, well, how long has this been here? And I said, well, it went up in 2019. And that, of course, opens the door to a whole different conversation. But it's, yeah, the road exists. It's alive. And, you know, it just has this vibe that encourages you to slow down and enjoy the journey.
4: Well, before I let you go, Reese, how would you advise someone, since summer is such a great time for summer travel and road trips, how would you advise someone to get the most out of a road trip on the Mother Road?
9: Well, the number one advice I can give you is don't rush it. You know, the best part of Route 66 is meeting the people, your fellow travelers, the business owners, and all of that. And so if you want to do the whole thing, you really got to give yourself about 3 weeks not to feel like you're cramming everything in and missing everything. So don't be afraid to just do a piece of it at a time. There's a really great guidebook called the EZ66 Guide, which gives you turn-by-turn directions to help you get through these places that maybe aren't signed or can tell you these older alternate dirt alignments that exist and really make it quite an adventure. But number one is just take your time, and as Michael Wallace says, life begins at the off-ramp.
4: And as the old song went, get your kicks on Route 66. Reese Martin, the president of the Oklahoma Route 66 Association, thank you so much for joining us today.
9: It was my pleasure.
4: I'm Reed Shepherd, along with Dana McKay. This is iHeartRadio's Holiday Talk.
6: This is Dan Kaplis. Truck crash cases are different from any other kind of case because semis are 80,000-pound guided missiles that, in the wrong hands, cause horrific death and destruction. Truck crash cases involve lots of electronically stored evidence that must be immediately preserved, including the truck's black box. And there are often multiple companies that may be at fault, sometimes including a broker who recklessly hired a dangerous trucking company. That's why it's vital that every truck crash victim hire a law firm that is extremely experienced and proven in truck crash cases. Our firm has a long and proven track record of high-level success in truck crash cases, including the largest truck crash jury verdict in Colorado history. We handle righteous truck crash cases on a percentage fee basis. If you need our help.
10: In extreme heat, I'm Carmen Roberts, Fox News. Intense heat is baking some 260 million Americans as the country prepares for its 250th birthday celebrations. Heat is also causing Independence Day delays and prompting officials like New York Mayor Zohran Mamdani to issue warnings. And he tells Fox Weather,
11: we need to take every precaution we can. And so whether it's the cooling centers or it's extending the hours of mid-size and Olympic-size swimming pools to 8:30 p.m. or it's for the first time in our city's history having cooling vans outside, we're looking to do everything we can to make it easier for New Yorkers to stay cool.
10: As the U.S. celebrates, Iran mourns. That country is holding a days-long funeral for its supreme leader, killed on the first day of the war. Meantime, talks between the U.S. and Iran are on hold during the burial.
15: The new supreme leader, Khamenei's son, won't be attending after Israel reportedly threatened to assassinate him. Iran, in turn, threatened to embrace nuclear weapons after downplaying civilian attacks in Bahrain at the U.N. Security Council meeting. A New York Times report claims the U.S. warned Iran this spring Israel may have been plotting to kill its foreign minister and parliament speaker, delivering the message via intermediaries amid concern it could doom ceasefire negotiations. Trump and Netanyahu moving past recent tensions in a call agreeing to meet soon in the U.S. Bibi, in a statement, lauded America as a guarantor of global freedom.
10: Fox's Jackie Heinrich reporting. Three people died on Wisconsin's Lake Geneva after a boat overturned this afternoon during a fast-moving storm. Walworth County Sheriff Tom Hausner says he doesn't know if the people on the boat got the storm warning.
16: I know that the weather alerts went off because I live in the southwest part of the county. My phone went off with the storm warning, and my wife came out to tell me that there was a storm warning.
10: Rescue crews saved seven people and recovered the three bodies. The storm also caused massive damage along the county areas. 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
10: Shots fired inside a mall in Dearborn, Michigan today, sending those inside running out of the Fairlane Town Center. Police Chief Isa Shaheen tells reporters what officers saw.
20: Upon their arrival, they discovered three gunshot victims here at Fairlane Mall. They immediately started rendering aid to those three gunshot victims.